me decían el gorila y se me quedó.

Venga.

0: Good morning, colleagues. Good morning to all of our employees at the Virgin Islands Legislature who do exceptional work behind the scenes. Truth be told, they are really the backbone of this institution. Special good morning to the people of the U.S. Virgin Islands. The legislative session of Tuesday, August 4th, 2026, is hereby called to order. Please rise as we ask our legislative chaplain, the Reverend Charles Brown, to lead us in the invocation, followed by the national anthem and the Virgin Islands March.
1: Testing 1, 2. Let every heart pray. Lord, you are Alpha and Omega. We worship you. You are worthy to be praised. We praise you for this privilege that we have as a legislature to serve the people of the Virgin Islands. And as a matter of fact, every single person under the sound of my voice is blessed. Whether you are watching, whether you are from a distance, or whether you are here in the well because you have a particular interest, or whether you are standing here inside the chambers. God, we know that it is a blessing to be alive and to have the frame of mind to come and want to do the people's business. And so, God, we are asking for your blessing today. We know that this is consequential policy that is being considered. And God, with all of the different stakeholders that are here, I am reminded of your word that says, man looketh on the outer appearance, but God looketh upon the heart. And today that means that how our actions look may be distant from exactly what our motivation is. And that is our motivation, what is on the inside, no matter where we are, that is most important. Thank you, Lord God, for reminding us and challenging us to check our motivation. No matter who we are or where we are one community. In the name of the Father, Son, and Holy Spirit, amen.

0: Ladies and gentlemen, we convene today for a session with a single agenda item. But make no mistake, its significance is anything but singular. Bill number 36-0340, approving the reinstatement and amendment to the lease agreement between the Government of the Virgin Islands and Water Island Development Company, LLC, for the development of the Water Island Hotel and Marina. It sits squarely at the intersection of two of the most consequential responsibilities that this legislature holds, fostering economic growth and safeguarding the rights of the people who call these islands home. Water Island is more than a parcel on a map. It is a community, a place where families have built lives, where homeowners have invested their futures, and where the promise of development must never come at the expense of the people rooted here. At the same time, though, we cannot ignore the economic potential this project represents. Jobs for our residents, expanded tourism, infrastructure, and long-term revenue that could strengthen our territory's fiscal footing for years to come. That tension between opportunity and obligation, between growth and the rights of homeowners, is exactly why this body exists. It is our duty to weigh both sides honestly, to ask hard questions, and to ensure that whatever agreement moves forward protects the interests of Water Island residents just as vigorously as it advances the interests of investors and the broader Virgin Islands economy. To that end, following the reading of this agenda, the 36th legislature will dissolve into a committee of the whole to receive testimony from invited testifiers on both sides of this issue. I want to be clear with everyone present, no votes will be taken in the committee of the whole. This is the forum for full, transparent airing of facts, the concerns, and the competing interests at stake. Every voice, whether representing the developer, the homeowners, or the broader public interest, deserves to be heard fully and respectfully. This is actually the second airing in this committee of the whole for this lease agreement, which speaks to its significance in the minds of my colleagues in the 36th legislature. Once testimony concludes, we will rise back into session and this body will cast its vote on Bill number 36-0340. I ask that all members, testifiers, and members of the public engage this process with the seriousness it deserves. The decisions we make today will shape Water Island for generations. Let us proceed with diligence, with fairness, and with a strong commitment to getting this right. Right for the developers seeking to build and for the homeowners who call this place home. With that, I now call this session to order and turn to the reading of... Now, before we do that, we'll do a roll call. Mr. Secretary, please proceed with the roll call.
1: Thank you, Mr. President. Good morning. Senator Marvin A. Blyden. Senator Blyden present. Senator Angel Bulkes Jr. Senator Bulkes Jr. present. Senator Dwayne M. DeGraff. Senator DeGraff present. Senator Ray Fonseca. Senator Fonseca. Senator Fonseca present. Senator Novell E. Francis Jr. Senator Francis Jr. present. Senator Alma Francis Heiliger. Senator Francis Heiliger is present. Senator Hubert L. Frederick. Senator Frederick present. Senator Kenneth L. Gittins. Senator Gittins present. Senator Maurice C. James. Senator Maurice C. James absent. Senator Franklin D. Johnson. Senator Johnson present. Senator Carla J. Joseph. Senator Joseph present. Senator Clifford A. Joseph Sr. Senator Joseph Sr. is present. Senator Avria Lewis. I am here. Senator Milton E. Potter.
2: Here.
1: Senator Potter present. Senator Kurt A. Vele. Senator Vele present. Mr. President, you have 14 members present for today, August 4th session, 2026.
0: Thank you very much, Mr. Secretary. Colleagues, we have a quorum and we are therefore prepared to proceed. Madam Clerk, are there any pieces of correspondence to be read into the record at this time?
2: No, Mr. President.
0: Thank you very much. We're going to please record Senator Maurice James as excuse.
1: Mr. President, you have 14 members present, one member excused.
0: Thank you very much, Mr. Secretary. Madam Clerk, can you please read today's agenda into the record?
2: Regular session official agenda reads as follows. Consideration of Bill number 36-0340, an act approving the reinstatement and amendment to lease agreement between Government of the Virgin Islands, acting through the Commissioner of Property and Procurement and Water Island Development Company, LLC, to develop the Water Island Hotel and Marina. This concludes the reading of the agenda, Mr. President.
0: Thank you very much, Madam Clerk. We are now going to dissolve into committee of the whole. So our session will stand in recess as we dissolve into committee of the whole to hear testimony on bill number 36-0340. We're going to stand in recess.

0: Good morning once again, colleagues. Good morning once again to our employees who do exceptional work, all of our employees here at the Virgin Islands Legislature who do exceptional work behind the scenes to allow this institution to thrive. Good morning to our testifiers. I think we have 8 of them here and some online. And good morning to the people of the U.S. Virgin Islands. The Committee of the Whole meeting of Tuesday, August 4th, 2026, is hereby called to order. To all testifiers, we ask you to be specific in your testimony. We ask that you speak to the public benefit and the community impact of what you are proposing, and that you be prepared to answer questions from members of this body. I ask that you read the testimony that you submitted and try as hard as possible not to do too much improvising that deviates from the testimony that you submitted. To my colleagues, I encourage a thorough questioning. The decisions we make here today will outlast any of us in these chambers. Let us proceed with the seriousness that this work deserves. Madam Clerk, can we please have a roll call?
1: Senator Marvin A. Blyden. Senator Blyden, present. Senator Angel L. Bulkes Jr. Senator Bulkes Jr., present. Senator Dwayne M. DeGraff. Senator DeGraff, present. Senator Ray Fonseca. Senator Fonseca, present. Senator Novell E. Francis Jr. Senator Francis Jr., present. Senator Alma Francis Heiliger. Senator Francis Heiliger, present. Senator Hubert L. Frederick. Senator Frederick, present. Senator Kenneth L. Gittins. Senator Gittins, present. Senator Maurice C. James. Senator James, absent. Senator Franklin D. Johnson. Senator Johnson, present. Senator Carla J. Joseph. Senator Joseph, present. Senator Clifford A. Joseph Sr. Senator Joseph Sr., present. Senator Avery L. Lewis. Senator Lewis, present. Senator Milton E. Potter.
0: Here.
1: Senator Potter, present. Senator Kurt A. Viale. Senator Viale, present. Mr. President, we have 14 present, 1 absent.
0: Thank you very much, Madam Clerk. We do have a quorum, and we're therefore prepared to proceed. Madam Clerk, are there any pieces of correspondence to be read into the record at this time?
1: No, Mr. Chair.
0: Thank you very much. And please record Senator Maurice James as excused. Ladies and gentlemen, as a reminder, we will not be taking any votes in the Committee of the Whole hearing today. We do, however, intend to vote on the measure as we rise back into session later this afternoon. Before we proceed with today's testimony, I'd like to ask everyone in the chambers to please silence your cell phones to avoid any interruptions. Testifiers, I now ask that you each put your name on the record. This will also serve as a mic check. So I'm going to start from my right and proceed to my left. Please just put your name on the record and who you are associated with. You may proceed, sir, on the right.
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0: Thank you. That covers everybody in the chambers. Persons online, please put on your camera and introduce yourself. Okay, please put your name on the record.
10: Good morning. 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
0: Thank you.
11: Good morning. Dan Mita, partner at the law firm of Duane Morris LLP, outside counsel to the Department of Property and Procurement.
0: Thank you very much. I think that covers everybody. It does. We will now proceed with the testimony. We're going to start with Water Island Development. Or maybe Mr. Richards. You're the man of the hour.
5: Good morning, Committee Chair Milton E. Potter, Vice Chair Kenneth L. Gittins, the Honorable Senators, Central Staff, Legislative Staff, fellow testifiers, visitors in the chambers, and members of the viewing and listening audience. I am Vincent Richards, Assistant Commissioner of the Department of Property and Procurement. I am joined virtually by Attorney Dan Mita, legal counsel from the law firm of Duane Morris. I appear today on behalf of Commissioner Lisa M. Alejandro to present testimony in support of the reinstated and amended lease agreement between the Government of the Virgin Islands and the Water Island Development Company, LLC, for the development of government-owned property on Water Island. Pursuant to 31 Virgin Islands Code, subchapter 205, this proposed lease agreement requires approval of the legislature of the Virgin Islands. Thus, the department respectfully requested the committee's favorable recommendation and ultimately the approval of the full legislative body. For background, in 2014, following the issuance of a request for proposals, the Government of the Virgin Islands entered into lease agreement number BCT-383 with Water Island Development Company for the development of a resort project on an assemblage of government-owned properties on Water Island. The lease was originally executed on December 23, 2014, and became effective on January 1, 2015. The project subsequently encountered significant delays and diminished performance as a result of extraordinary external events, including geopolitical and economic disruptions, Hurricanes Irma and Maria, and the COVID-19 pandemic, causing the project's progress to slow considerably. On April 11, 2025, the Department of Property and Procurement initiated proceedings to terminate the lease agreement, which was subsequently and timely rescinded. Immediately thereafter, the department was approached by Blue Water Global Advisors and Innovative Architecture about potentially restructuring and reorganizing the project. The department engaged the services of Duane Morris LLP and entered into extensive negotiations, emerging with a restructured Water Island Development Company team involving Blue Water Global Advisors and Innovative Architecture. These negotiations resulted in an updated terms designed to restore the project's financial stability, advance it towards successful implementation, and better protect the interests of the Government of the Virgin Islands. The proposed development will consist of a five-star resort destination featuring an 88-key branded hotel, marina, spa, and restaurant. The project will now also include approximately 90 branded residential units consisting of condominiums, townhouses, and villas. Additionally, the development plans to include workforce and employee housing village, a retail village with facilities to support the police, fire, medical, and security services. The developer is required to invest a minimum of $300 million in private capital, including approximately $40 million dedicated to the critically needed infrastructure improvements. This represents a substantial increase from the $140 million investment contemplated under the original lease agreement. Planned infrastructure improvements include roads, drainage systems, potable water infrastructure, wastewater and solid waste management systems, utility improvements, and marine-related infrastructure. These investments are expected to benefit both the project and the broader Water Island community while reducing financial obligations that might otherwise fall upon the Government of the Virgin Islands. The reinstated amended lease agreement provides for a term of 99 years with an option to renew for one additional two-year term. Let me be clear, the government retains ownership of the leased property while receiving substantial value through lease payments, a minimum of $300 million private equity investment, approximately $40 million in infrastructure improvements, performance security, a revenue sharing provision, and numerous contractual obligations. Accordingly, the department evaluated the amendment based upon its overall economic value and long-term public benefit rather than solely on the value of the unimproved land. The amended lease provides for a construction period of up to 60 months, during which monthly rent will be reduced to $1,000. After construction, the annual rent for the lease premises will be for $120,000, payable in equal monthly installments of $10,000. Beginning now in the 10th year, annual rent shall now increase to $240,000, payable in equal monthly installments of $20,000. Beginning the 25th year, and every 5 years thereafter, the annual rent shall increase by 5%. In consideration of making the premises available for the developer for the development of the branded residence, the amended lease provides for the lessor. The lessor will share in the economic value created through the development of the sales of the residential units. Accordingly, upon closing of each residential unit, the lessee is required to pay the lessor 6% of the gross purchase price received for the units as compensation for the enhanced value generated by the project. Based on the project's anticipated sales, this residential sales participation is expected to generate approximately $16 million for the lessor, for the government of the Virgin Islands. And in addition, the development is expected to generate significant revenues for the government of the Virgin Islands through stamp taxes on the property transfers and reoccurring annual real property taxes. The amended lease agreement incorporates additional financial protections for the government through a $3 million performance bond issued by a financial institution approved by the government. The bond secures the developer's pre-development and early stage obligations, including obtaining permits and approvals, and may only be reduced upon the achievement of specified project milestones. Under the proposed amendment, the government would lease Track B, consisting of approximately 32 U.S. acres, Lot 24 and 25, consisting of approximately 1.5 U.S. acres, Flamingo parcels number totaling 1.1 acre, and additional acreages in Area V, Y, Track E, Track W, X, I, L, N, M, M1, K, O, and P, Tracks A and D, Areas R, S, T, Track F, and Plot D, consisting collectively of approximately 144 U.S. acres, more or less. The amendment notably removes the catchment area and the Track C from the leasehold, returning those areas to the possession and control of the government of the Virgin Islands. Importantly, the amended lease agreement returns Honeymoon Beach and the catchment areas to the government control, preserving public ownership for these valuable resources. The developer also expressed an interest in entering into a memorandum of understanding with the government to enhance, maintain, and manage the beach area, demonstrating a commitment to responsible stewardship while improving public access and amenities. Water Island represents a very unique opportunity for sustainable development within the United States Virgin Islands. As the smallest of the four main islands, encompassing approximately 491 acres and located within Charlotte Amalia Harbor, just south of St. Thomas. The island combines strategic location, natural resources, and significant undeveloped land. The 1996 transfer of substantial portion of the island to the government of the Virgin Islands created a foundation for thoughtful planning, public stewardship, and economic opportunity. Water Island represents a strategically significant opportunity for sustainable community economic development within the Virgin Islands. With a resident population of approximately 164 people, the island maintains a small, close-knit character defined by a mix of private properties, public lands, and substantial undeveloped areas. Its natural and recreational assets, including Honeymoon Beach, marine activities, boating, and day tourism, attracts visitors from while reinforcing its role as a unique destination within the Charlotte-Amalia Harbor area. The government-owned lands on Water Island represent one of the territory's most valuable undeveloped assets, positioned adjacent to Charlotte-Amalia, with close proximity to major tourism, maritime, and cruise industry infrastructure. The island offers a yacht route, the yacht routes combined with access to downtown Charlotte-Amalia and the West Indian Company docks, creates opportunities to enhance tourism, support maritime activities, and improve public amenities while preserving the island's environmental resources, community character, and long-term sustainability. With responsible planning, the development can diversify the territory's tourism product by expanding attractions and amenities that increase visitor spending, encourage longer stays, and strengthen the Virgin Islands marine and blue economy. Opportunities include ecotourism and marine recreation, boutique hospitality, waterfront dining, cultural attractions, public recreation amenities, workforce and affordable housing, yacht servicing, ferry transportation, maritime training, and environmental programs. Properly developed, Water Island can become a complementary extension of the Charlotte-Amalia Harbor District while preserving its character, natural resources, and unique island identity. The Virgin Islands continues to face housing shortages affecting workforce recruitment, hospitality operations, public services, and economic growth. The proposed workforce employee housing component would help address these challenges while easing housing pressures on St. Thomas. To further expand home ownership opportunities for Virgin Islanders, the amendment requires the lessee to develop and reserve 10 condominium units for eligible veterans and an additional 10 condominium units for eligible middle-income Virgin Islanders, each at a fixed price of $250,000 for purchases determined eligible by the Virgin Islands Housing Finance Authority and the Government of the Virgin Islands. The lessee will also pay all applicable stamp taxes, connect each unit to the public, to the project's utility infrastructure, and provide utility services. These provisions reduce barriers to the ownership while advancing the public purpose of affordable housing, honoring our veterans, and expanding economic activities for the Virgin Islander for Virgin Island families. The proposed amended lease does not require prior approval from the U.S. Department of Interior to be enacted, approval by this legislature, or before effective. Any Department of Interior approval is limited to the future conveyance of certain residential lots and is expressly included in the amendment as a condition precedent to those conveyances. Accordingly, the amendment may be implemented upon approval, while no residential lot may be conveyed unless and until all required federal approvals have been obtained, therefore protecting the interests of the government of the Virgin Islands and ensuring compliance with applicable federal law. This provision functions as a standard third-party consent requirement and serves to protect the interests of the government of the Virgin Islands by ensuring that no conveyance is complete unless all applicable federal requirements have been satisfied. The department conducted extensive public outreach on the proposed amended lease, including through a recent widely advertised public meeting attended by residents, media, and other stakeholders. Participants were given ample opportunity to ask questions, express concerns, and provide comments, with meetings extended as needed to ensure every attendee was heard. In response, the developer was submitted multiple rounds of written answers. The developer has submitted multiple rounds of answers addressing approximately 30 pages of public questions. While additional issues may arise as the project progresses, those matters are appropriately addressed through the planning, environmental review, and permitting process. The department remains committed to continuing to conduct public engagement through those regulatory reviews. Approval of this amended lease does not diminish or affect the rights of residents or stakeholders to participate in future public review and regulatory processes. All existing opportunities to submit comments, attend public hearings, raise concerns, and engage in permitting and environmental review procedures remain fully preserved throughout subsequent stages of the project evaluation, including reviews by the Department of Planning on Natural Resources, the Coastal Zone Management Commission, the U.S. Army Corps of Engineers, the U.S. Fish and Wildlife Services, and any other agencies with jurisdiction before any construction may commence. The amendment solely authorizes the lease agreement and establishes a framework for potential future development. It does not approve specific development components, including building locations, marina facilities, roads, utilities, environmental impact, or construction activities. Any future project will remain subject to all applicable federal and territorial permitting requirements, including required public notice, review, and comment opportunities. The proposed amended lease represents a substantially stronger agreement for the territory than the original agreement. Although the original lease was terminated and is now being now been reinstated in the amended form, the revised agreement provides significantly greater economic protections and public benefits for the government and the people of the Virgin Islands. These enhancements include increased rental revenues, a binding commitment to invest $300 million in private capital, a $3 million performance bond to secure early stage obligations, revenue sharing tied to residential sales, the return of Honeymoon Beach, and access and development of 20 affordable housing units for eligible Virgin Islanders and U.S. Virgin Islands veterans. The United States Virgin Islands has not seen the development of a new full-scale resort hotel in decades, making this project particularly significant. The recent acquisition and planned renovation of the former Carambola Resort by Club Med, together with this proposed development, demonstrates renewed investor confidence in the Virgin Islands and confirms that nationally and internationally recognized hospitality investors once again view the territory as a competitive destination for significant long-term investment. These investments demonstrates that the developers and the internationally recognized hospitality brands view the Virgin Islands as a competitive destination. Collectively, these projects represent an important step towards modernizing the territory's tourism product and strengthening the economic foundation upon which many Virgin Islands businesses and family depend. The amended lease places the project in a stronger position than any time in its history. Combined with the Virgin Islands status as a United States jurisdiction, operating under U.S. legal and financial system, the Virgin Islands Development Hotel Development Act, the Virgin Islands EDA incentives, advancement in construction technology, modular building systems, resilient engineering practices, and sustainable infrastructure solutions further enhances the project's potential viability. These innovations may reduce development costs, shorten construction time, improve hurricane resilience, and support environmentally responsible development while preserving Water Island's unique character and natural history. Senators, people of the Virgin Islands, yes, the amended lease agreement will significantly change the demographics of the of Water Island through the development of the an employee village. And additionally, with the advent of affordable housing for eligible Virgin Islanders and veterans, but it will expand housing options, support the local workforce, and create new well-paying job opportunities for Virgin Islands residents. Yes, some Virgin Islanders will work closer to home on White Island, no longer needing to rely on early morning departures or extended ferry rides to commute to access employment opportunities. And yes, the amended agreement will also require individuals who currently moor sailboats and yachts or maintain unauthorized private docks in Flamingo Bay without permits or compensation to make alternative arrangements. Chairman Potter and members of the committee, the proposed amended lease has also been significantly reshaped in response to public input and stakeholder concerns. It represents a substantially stronger agreement than the original lease. For those reasons, the Department of Property and Procurement requests the committee's favorable consideration and of the reinstated and amended lease agreement. Thank you for the opportunity to present this testimony. I'll be pleased to answer any questions the committee may have.
0: Thank you very much, Assistant Commissioner Richards, for your testimony. Now we're going to go to Mr. Stephen Miller. Are you prepared to proceed with your testimony, or are you...

0: his testimony at this point into the record, sure. And then I'll be here to answer any questions.
1: Excellent. Attorney Moskowitz?
2: Good morning, and thank you.
1: Morning.
2: Thank you to everybody in attendance. Good day, esteemed senators, members of the legislature, and everybody in attendance. Thank you for hearing the proposed amended lease between the government of the Virgin Islands and the Water Island Development Company. This amendment was thoughtfully and carefully negotiated by the parties to reflect the changing resort development parameters in the Caribbean, revise the financial terms, and to heed the lessons from the post-2017 storms in order to account for the housing needs of the contractors necessary for the construction teams first and then the resort employees afterwards. This lease was also further revised after listening to the concerns of this body and revised to provide for USVI veteran housing and middle-income Virgin Islander housing at a fixed cost of $250,000 for a two-bedroom condominium, fulfilling the goals of Acts Number 6751 and 7321 and diversifying the Water Island community. The redesigned hotel, marina, and residential project with a minimum investment of $300 million by the developer, with an anticipated final budget of $440 million, constitutes a significant investment in the Virgin Islands. The economic benefits to the GVI under this amended lease are substantial. Annual hotel occupancy taxes of $5 million, $16 million in residential sales commissions, $8 million in transfer stamp taxes on those residential sales, $2 million in annual property taxes on the residences, $200,000 in fuel taxes from the marina annually, $120,000 in ground rent annually that will increase to $240,000 after 10 years, and adding 200 new jobs that will generate $14 to $15 million in direct wages, stimulate millions in consumer spending in the Virgin Islands, provide a vital economic boost by reducing unemployment, expand the territory's tax base, and drive localized spending. This project will generate over $10 million a year in new revenue for the GVI in perpetuity. In 2014, the GVI sought proposals from interested companies to redevelop the original 110-room hotel and marina on Water Island that was destroyed by Hurricane Hugo in 1989. More than 10 firms made proposals and 8 heritage hotel brands expressed interest in the property. On November 20, 2014, Water Island Development Company, LLC, and the GVI concluded lease negotiations and signed a lease for redevelopment of approximately 48 acres on Water Island, together with an option to purchase 55 additional acres for residential development. WIDC was selected by the GVI through a rigorous public selection process as the developer. Redevelopment of a hotel on Water Island was stipulated as a condition for transfer of the Water Island land from the U.S. Department of Interior in 1996. The development site includes Flamingo Bay, Honeymoon Beach, and the site of the former Water Island Hotel and Beach Club that was later renamed to the Sugar Bird Hotel, which was destroyed by Hurricane Hugo and has been closed since the storm. The original lease was ratified by the VI legislature on December 22nd of 2014, and WIDC began commissioning environmental and feasibility studies for the Water Island development and engaging with U.S. Fish and Wildlife, the Virgin Islands Division of Fish and Wildlife, the U.S. Army Corps of Engineers, Virgin Islands Department of Planning and Natural Resources, and the Coastal Zone Management Commission. During that time, WIDC also was seeking financing for the project and a flag for the hotel. Unfortunately, two Category 5 hurricanes hit the Virgin Islands in 2017, causing tremendous damage to the islands and crushing WIDC's development plans. WIDC restarted the development planning in the fourth quarter of 2019, only to have the COVID pandemic hit in February of 2020 with the subsequent severe economic downturn and the 2022 recession following shortly thereafter. In mid-2025, Blue Water Global Advisors, LLC, began negotiating with the managing members of WIDC to purchase the membership interests of the

0: purchase agreement was negotiated between WIDC and Blue Water in the fall of 2025. That is contingent upon securing the lease amendment that is currently before this body. In November of 2025, BWG, with the authorization of Water Island Development Company, engaged with the Department of Property and Procurement to discuss amending the existing lease. Blue Water and Department of Property and Procurement directly and through council participated in months of discussions and negotiations regarding the Water Island lease amendments to create an amendment that would make the project desirable to a luxury five-star hotel, allow Blue Water to have more design flexibility, ensure that the water island infrastructure was fortified, and create better financial terms for the GVI. The existing lease entered into in 2014 contemplates the full redevelopment of the 48-acre hotel and marina, both the inner and outer Flamingo Bay, as well as full development of Honeymoon Beach, the upland hillside, and the catchment area at the top for hotel rooms, retail, and private residences. Also under the original lease, Water Island Development Company had the option to purchase 55 additional acres from the GVI on Water Island to develop additional private residences for a total of approximately 103 acres of development. In the original concept, the total number of keys for the hotel has been reduced by about half. The original design called for 157 keys, and the current design has been reduced to only 88 keys, which is 22 keys less than the original Sugarbird Hotel on Water Island. The luxury hotel sector has changed dramatically since 2014 when the original designs were submitted, from large hotels to smaller hotels with residences to create a full spectrum community. Blue Water's design takes the remaining 69 hotel keys from the original hotel development design and utilizes those keys to build residences along with up to 30 additional homes. Blue Water was concerned that developing Honeymoon Beach and the Upland Track C would not be welcomed by Virgin Islanders based on the general public concerns about access to beaches and changing the tropical vistas in other developments in the territory. In an effort to proactively account for the public's concerns, Blue Water removed all of Honeymoon Beach and Hillside development and negotiated with the government for more inland tracks to build upon. The government embraced this concept, and discussions were had to create a Megan's Bay-like authority to manage Honeymoon Beach and beach facilities, with Blue Water financially contributing annually to the board, which is incorporated into this latest amendment. As the discussions progressed between the government and Blue Water, the scope was increased to have the Megan's Bay-like authority manage Spratt Point as well, where it would create some walking, biking, and hiking trails for the public to use and maintain those trails with limited maintenance. The limited maintenance designation was contemplated to require Blue Water to undertake limited vegetation maintenance in areas where it might affect roads, paths, or utilities, and nothing more. Additional land was incorporated into the lease to account for the removal of Honeymoon Beach parcels and to provide land to create employee housing. This is a critically important part of the proposed development, as St. Thomas suffers from a significant lack of affordable rental properties. After the 2017 storms, we had an influx of construction workers as part of the reconstruction of our islands. And while this was critically needed, the collateral problem it created was a severe deficit of available affordable rental housing. This caused the cost of available rental units to skyrocket, and this cost and limited availability has continued to date. Blue Water recognized this problem and designed the employee housing to try to take the lessons from the post-storm rebuild and create a solution. That solution also begged the question, can Water Island support the day-to-day needs of the employees? And if not, what can Blue Water do from a design standpoint to answer that question? The answer was to incorporate a retail center so that the employees and residents of Water Island alike can get their groceries, medication, and other daily needs right on island without having to ferry back and forth to St. Thomas. The retail center can also support other businesses that will benefit from benefit the island, such as a doctor's office, daycare, nursery, gym. The options really depend on what the needs of the Water Island residents determine, and Blue Water believes that the market can determine what businesses are needed and wanted. Blue Water also thought that housing the new fire, police, and first responder facilities in the retail center was logical, as it centralized the activity in one area. Blue Water will also be rebuilding the marina in Flamingo Bay to create dockage, provisioning, and fuel services. Blue Water has engaged Amy Dempsey of BioImpact to analyze the inner and outer bay and determine what is both feasible and appropriate from an environmental standpoint. The marina will be open to the public, and Water Island residents will have full access to the facility and can lease dockage at a reduced rate. Indeed, Water wants all of the Water Island residents and the broader general public to utilize all of the facilities building, including the marinas, spas, restaurants, and beaches, with a discounted day or annual pass for locals. As part of the amendment to the lease, the government would add that land, and Blue Water would build and maintain municipal fire stations and first responders at its cost to provide those municipal services priority access to the docks and helipads it's creating. Blue Water will also be upgrading the infrastructure of the island that will include roads, wastewater, solid waste, electric transmission lines, and desalination. Blue Water wants the Water Island residents to tie into all the water, waste, and electrical systems it's building, as that will promote efficiencies of scale and stabilization. The challenge will be to work with the GVI to allow Blue Water to be accepted from the public utility designation. Blue Water has heard the concerns, complaints, and questions raised by Water Island residents and has attempted to engage them in a dialogue. In fact, Blue Water responded to over 40 pages of questions from Water Island residents and participated in three separate Zoom town hall meetings. The majority of the written questions focused on ultimate questions related to where buildings and infrastructure would be located in the final designs. Unfortunately, that could not be answered at this stage in the development, since the final designs haven't been completed. Some questions asked about the ownership of Blue Water, which were answered. A few related to the municipal services and retail area that were answered, and a couple that seemed to be steeped in some conspiracy theories. At the town hall Zoom meetings, we had great attendance and some great exchanges and discussions, but the meetings were marred by certain participants like Chuck Nestrud and Jan Robinson, who refused to substantially participate in the discussions and instead constantly objected to the meeting being held via Zoom. Notwithstanding their attempts to obstruct the discussion, the meetings proceeded, and we had some wonderful input from the broad Virgin Islands community. There's no doubt that the development will change the island, and that no matter how thoughtfully Blue Water designs the properties there, there will be people that either don't like the design or simply oppose any development at all. Nevertheless, Blue Water is looking forward to creating a world-class development on Water Island, and looks forward to answering any questions that this body may pose. We look forward to continued further commitment and discussion with Water Island residents. Thank you.
1: Thank you very much for your testimony, Attorney Moskowitz. We'll now move to the Water Island Civic Association, Mr. Chuck Nestrud.
2: Good morning.
1: You may proceed, sir.
2: Thank you. Good morning, Honorable Senator Potter and other senators. My name is Chuck Nestrud. I'm the president of the Water Island Civic Association, a volunteer organization representing the overwhelming majority of the Water Island property owners and residents. I want to thank you for inviting me and my colleagues to speak here again this morning. Since the June 24 hearing, many of you have visited Water Island, and the question you asked most often was, what can Water Island accept as a development? We've given that careful consideration, because we understand, as you said this morning, your responsibilities include both promoting economic development and protecting our natural resources. We have identified many problems with the proposed lease, and I'm not going to go into those again because we've been over those. Those are part of the public record already. My testimony today is to try to develop a path forward. Water Island is tiny. It's only 491 acres. The government owns approximately 200 of them. This amended lease will turn 180 of those 200 acres over to new investors for the next 99 years. It's a monumental decision. It contemplates giving them operating control over the remaining acreage. To say this lease will fundamentally alter Water Island forever is not an exaggeration. We ask only that you evaluate it as thoroughly as we have and strike the appropriate balance between development and resource protection. We believe that balance can be struck through a lease which is based upon three essential elements. First, the economic development piece. We support redevelopment of the hotel and marina on Flamingo Bay as provided in the transfer deed. Our preference is that Department of Planning and Procurement request additional proposals before selecting a developer. But in the interest of compromise, we accept WIDC as a developer for a replacement hotel and marina on the designated 35-acre parcel. If WIDC can accept our compromise proposal for the remaining 144 acres of government lands, which is the focus of the rest of my remarks. One point on project feasibility. The RevPAR study supporting the 2014 lease, and it's the same study that was presented by these developers to demonstrate the feasibility of this project, concluded that a standalone boutique hotel and marina is feasible without any residential development. 10 developers agreed in 2014 and submitted standalone proposals. So don't be persuaded that this project must include a massive luxury residential component to be feasible. That's simply not true. There are developers waiting in the wings if WIDC is not willing to scale back its proposal. The second and third parts of our proposal address resource protection. Transfer of Water Island to the government came with restrictions when the deeds were transferred in 1999 and 2005. Federal restrictions. All transferred lands must be used for public purposes only. All of them, all 200 of them. Certain tracts are further designated for permanent non-development. Territorial restrictions. Act 6751 of 2005 requires 60 of the government's acres on Water Island to be transferred to the VI Housing Authority. And Act 7321 of 2011 reserves 15% of those lands for veterans. So second, the second component of my proposal is the affordable housing veterans piece, which addresses the 60 acres set aside by Act 6751 for affordable housing. 6751 funded a land use plan, a comprehensive land use plan for all 200 of the government acres, all of them, and that was developed with the participation of the governor, the lieutenant governor, DPP, DPNR, and many Water Island residents. It was a comprehensive, transparent, fully funded program under the auspices of the University of the Virgin Islands. I've given in my testimony the sheet that shows all the people who participated in the development of this land use plan for Water Island, part of my testimony that I passed out this morning. You can see how transparent it was, how comprehensive it was, and it was a plan not to be discarded. The plan evaluated all 58 tracts of the government-owned parcels and selected the top-ranking 35 parcels, the best home sites, to be set aside for moderate-income Virgin Islanders and veterans. Map 6.1 of that plan, which is also reproduced in the testimony that I've passed out this morning, identifies those parcels. This amended lease, if approved, eliminates the tracts designated for moderate-income housing and veterans. Why? Why? So those prime housing lots can be sold to the ultra wealthy. The July 8 amended lease, so I urge you to look at the map that I've included in my testimony and see what this lease does to the affordable housing and the veterans. The July 8 amended lease offers a substitute, the sale of 20 townhomes to moderate income households and veterans. So please evaluate that trade. 20,760 square foot units squeezed onto Tract K, roughly 10 acres, alongside a 300-worker construction camp. But keep in mind, these units have to be sold while construction is ongoing. A retail mall, including offices for police, fire, and medical services, and a barge unloading and storage complex. All that's going to be on the same tract K with the housing, with the condos. Eligibility for these units is decided by WIDC alone, no government oversight. None of the federal and territorial assistance programs that are available currently, if this project was handled through the Virgin Islands Housing Finance Authority, none of those programs will be available. And importantly, the offer lasts for only 2 years. 2 years. And if all the condo, the 20 units are not sold within 2 years, gone. The whole program terminates. And all this occurs in the middle of construction of a massive project. The legislature should not permanently exchange 60 acres of publicly owned land reserved by statute, an existing statute that has not been repealed, for affordable housing, for a two-year window to purchase one of 20 privately constructed condominiums in a construction camp. Once those 60 acres are absorbed into this 99-year lease, the legislature will never again be able to use that land to meet the housing needs of future generations of Virgin Islanders. So the second part of our proposal is nothing more than implementing the existing law. Remove 60 acres designated for moderate income housing and veterans from the lease, transfer them to the Virgin Islands Housing Finance Authority as required by Act 6751 and 7321, provided that the reservation in the transfer deed for the Tract B previously developed portions developed for a hotel site are preserved for hotel development, which is consistent with everything that we've talked about this morning. The Tract B hotel site is represented by the 35 acres WIDC has designated for a hotel and marina in the amended lease, and that's also shown. We've added that to map 6.1 in light blue so you can see where those 35 acres are located. Third, the third portion of our proposal is the restricted development piece. The third part of our proposal concerns legally imposed restrictions on the development proposed in this amended lease for the what is defined as additional resort lands. Remember, the 2014 lease did not lease any of the additional resort lands. It only leased the hotel tract. It gave Water Island Development Company 4 years to obtain Department of Interior approval to sell them for residential housing. There was a four-year window. That approval never came. WIDC has now been seeking that approval unsuccessfully for 12 years. Those lands were never developed, never sold, never leased, prohibited by federal deed restrictions. This amended lease expands the additional resort lands from 55 acres to 144 acres, and for the first time encumbers all 144 acres in the lease for 99 years, even though those lands cannot legally be developed. Why would this administration transfer 144 acres of public land to a private developer for 99 years with no legal authority in place to allow any development to occur on those lands? I have no answer for that question. It's just baffling to me. Through the transfer deed, the United States imposed permanent non-restriction, non-development deed restrictions on selected environmentally significant parcels precisely because for these tracts, environmental protection outweighs development. No development, not even removal of a single piece of vegetation by deed restriction can occur without the approval of the U.S. Fish and Wildlife Service and the VI Division of Fish and Wildlife. Three tracts also contain cultural artifacts, and they require an additional signed preservation agreement before any development can occur. The Water Island Land Use Plan that this body funded, done by the University of the Virgin Islands, recommended that the non-development parcels be transferred for permanent protection. Tracts D and F, areas J and Y, and Lot 279 to the Territorial Park System, and that Fort Sagara be transferred to the Historic Preservation Office. These non-development parcels are identified by a map that I've included in my testimony and passed out to you this morning, and I urge you to look at it. All six of those tracts are specifically identified. The United States government transferred them to the Virgin Islands with specific restrictions for permanent non-development and extra cultural restrictions, so they would not be touched. They would not be developed. These five tracts, these tracts are not legally eligible or appropriate for development. They should remain in public ownership, managed through the Territorial Park System and the Historic Preservation Office, never leased to a private developer on the whim of some particular administration. This amended lease is exactly what the United States feared when it transferred Water Island, that GVI might someday favor development over environmental protection for these most significant and fragile lands and cultural resources. Finally, all the lands designated to GVI, transferred to GVI through the deeds, are designated for public purposes only. And to date, Department of Interior has not authorized the sale of a single parcel for residential sales. Following the format of the 2014 lease, these lands should not be included in the amended lease at all. Should DOI ever approve any parcels for private sale, that parcel can be sold directly to the purchaser at that time if that ever occurs, preserving the public purpose requirement of the transfer deeds until DOI actually approves something. If they approve lot one, sell it. If they approve lot two, sell it. If they approve nothing, you've not encumbered those properties for 99 years for no reason. So the third part of our proposal simply asks that the transfer deed public purpose requirement be implemented and that the permanent non-development restrictions be enforced in the manner recommended by the Water Island Land Use Plan that you funded. In closing, there are several issues raised by the senators on June 24th that remain unresolved in the July 8 revised amended lease. Waiver of a Senate authority. I noticed that there were four places in the deed that waived Senate authority. The first revision removed one of them. The amendment I saw today removed two more, and the last one's still there. So this circular logic and little tricky places stuck in the deed, you still, in my view, as I read this document, you've still given up your authority. Second, improper, and that's found in the last whereas clause, if you'd like to look at it. The improper reinstatement of the terminated 2014 lease. No change there. The breaches cited by the termination letter continue to this day, and nothing has been done to cure them. And I would urge you at this point to look at the letter of reinstatement of the lease. The first thing that these new developers agreed to do when the lease was reinstated, it's that letter said, upon signing this letter, you will post the $3 million bond. So they've only been asked to do one thing so far in this process, and that's post a $3 million bond immediately when they sign that reinstatement letter. To this date, it's still not been posted. Can you trust them? Inadequate bond, no change there. The $3 million bond drops to $1 million at construction start, can be reduced further when all plans are approved, and its 24-month deadline for obtaining approvals extends automatically when an approval is delayed. So that also includes the Department of Interior approval that we've waited 12 years for. Are we going to wait 12 years before this lease starts? It's a precondition. Nothing has to happen until they get all the federal approvals, all the approvals they're supposed to have. That's when this lease starts. Are we going to wait 12 years before anything happens? We don't think the Department of Interior will ever approve anything. So this lease essentially could never go into effect. No performance or restoration bond. Again, no change. Water Island Development Company is admittedly a shell company with no assets. If WIDC abandons this project, it has no assets to complete or restore the damage. A legal remedy against an entity with no assets is no remedy at all. A bond should be required to protect government GVI from the substantial financial liability it will incur in the event of a default. No proper town hall, no change there. I sat here on June 24th and the senators asked Mr. Richards sitting right beside me, when are you going to conduct a proper town hall? And the answer was, soon, senators. I've been on vacation. I'm back. We're going to have a proper town hall soon. Never occurred. Well, I went back to my constituents, my 120 members, and I told them if we accomplish anything at that hearing, we're going to have a town hall. We're at least going to have a town hall where we can sit down and discuss with these developers what the plans are and what our concerns are and see if we can work something out. The next thing I knew, on the day before the July 4th weekend, we get a notice that there's going to be a telephone call the day after, 2 days after the July 4th holiday. No town hall. My members said, Chuck, what's gives here? Where's our town hall? I don't know. I heard the same things you heard. We were going to have a town hall, but we never did. So my members said, we're not ready for a phone call. We're out of town. What are we going to do? So I went to that, and I objected to the team's call and asked for the town hall that you were promised and we were promised. Negotiations, one-sided. On June 24th, I committed to negotiating with Water Island Development Company. On July 21st, I sent WIDC the compromise proposal I presented to you today. No response, zero. Good faith negotiation requires both parties to participate. I can't do it by myself. We urge you to vote no today and allow a new administration to conduct a proper search for a hotel developer, and we will assist. WIDC might very well be the best developer out there. We don't know. You won't know until you try, until you send out an RFP and see who wants to really build a hotel. But the answer to the question that we were asked during your visits, what can we live with? This testimony I presented this morning answers that question. So I thank you for your time and attention, and I look forward to your questions.
1: Thank you very much for your testimony, Mr. Nestrude. Well, we'll now move to Mr. Ike Northup. You may proceed, sir.
3: Thank you. Good afternoon, President Potter, members of the Senate. My name is Isaac Northup, and I've had a house on Water Island for 25 years. I appreciate the opportunity to speak to you again today about the proposed lease to Water Island Development Company for its project on Water Island. My testimony will focus on two things: the disrespect shown by the developers in formulating this plan and the illusory nature of the bond which developers propose to post to secure their performance. I should also advise that I am an attorney, and I have 45 years experience looking at leases and contracts among persons, companies, and government agencies. Through that lens, I am absolutely shocked at the disrespect shown by the developers in this proposal. It is clearly disrespectful to Water Island residents in that the developers have refused to engage in dialogue with us. But more importantly, it is disrespectful to veterans, to the Housing Authority, and to this legislative body. I say that because in proposing this lease, the developers initially ignored the fact that 60 acres of land has been given to the Housing Authority with 15% of that reserved for veterans. The developers apparently did such a slipshod job in preparing their proposal that they were unaware of those two prior actions of this legislature dedicating that property. Now that the developers have realized the mistake they made, as Mr. Nestor had mentioned, they offered 20 small condominiums to be available for purchase in return for this government ignoring the fact that 60 acres has already been promised to Virgin Island residents. In other words, the developers have now tried to patch their proposal by offering 20 condominiums for sale for 2 years at a price of $250,000 each in exchange for this government granting them control over 60 acres of real estate on Water Island. Under any analysis, is that a fair swap? 60 acres for 20 condominium units, which can be purchased, each expected to be 763 square feet in area. That proposal continues the disrespect shown by the developers to everyone, and in this instance, specifically towards veterans and Virgin Island residents. I say this proposal is disrespectful to this legislature because it was apparently so quickly and poorly prepared that it really does not deserve, in my mind, the attention paid to it to date by the Senate. The initial map of the project, and I just want to illustrate why I say that, why it's so poorly drawn, and it's disrespectful to submit such a poorly drawn document to a legislative body of this import. The initial map of the project shown by the developers showed a proposed dock in an area of restricted development, which is privately owned and historically restricted from development. So the developers moved their dock. The second iteration of their map showed a dock taking the place of the current dock in Spratt Bay, but that dock and the surrounding property is privately owned. Again, no effort has been made by the developers to see if they could purchase that dock or property. It seems the developers just assume they can build wherever they want, regardless of who owns the property. And lastly, their third map now shows no dock on the north side of the island, although one of their illustrations in their brochure still shows traffic coming into the area where the Spratt Bay dock is currently located. Where do the developers intend to place their dock? That question is a moving target based on the submissions to this body to date. And I understand, and Mr. Richards touched on this, this still has to go before CZM. There's still permitting process. That's under the control of CZM. But I don't think it's unfair to ask someone when you want to lease their property, what are you going to do with it and where are you going to build things? And so far, that's a moving target when it comes to this dock. So, as Mr. Nestor just pointed out, this proposal is disrespectful to this legislator, not only because it is so poorly done, but also because it seeks to take away authority given to this legislature to approve any sale of property in fee simple. Now, I was handed this morning, about a half an hour ago, an amendment. Mr. Potter, I'm sorry, I'm deviating from my written statement because I was just given this amendment after we sat down up here. This amendment in two places says basically to this body, oops, we realize we made a mistake. Our lease violates Virgin Islands law because it lets us convey fee simple title without legislative approval. So we're going to fix that. Well, they fixed it in, as Mr. Nestor had said, two places. But they didn't fix it in the third place. In the whereas clauses at the end of the lease, if you read those, you will see, and we have it here, you will see that the whereas clauses are considered part of the lease. They're not just recitals. They are part of the lease. And in the whereas clause, there is a paragraph that says, in one of the whereas clauses, there's a paragraph that says, as their main lease used to say, the commissioner is authorized to convey fee simple title without any further action of this legislature. And so, you know, we're back to poor draftsmanship, poor work, even as they try at really the 12th hour here to amend their lease. I think that shows a total disrespect for everyone affected, but especially for this body. My mother taught me that first impressions are lasting impressions. And the impression I have of WIDC so far shows poor thinking and poor execution. Everyone tries to look best for their first date, and so is this the best Water Island Development Corporation can do? Why should there be any expectation that their execution of this project will be any better than their planning has been to date by drafting such a poorly drawn lease? Unless there are questions from any of the senators, I'd like to move on to the second part of my remarks today. This section of my remarks concerns the performance bond. At our earlier hearing, and I've heard this, there was a statement, well, we get $3 million if they default, so we're good. We get $3 million. Don't worry about it. We get $3 million. That is totally illusory if you read the section of the lease dealing with the bond. The bond does start at $3 million, but as soon as there is any motivation, any mobilization, or any construction, and that means one shovel full of dirt starts, that bond can be reduced to $2 million. But then there's a clause at the end of the bond section that is I've read 50 times and still don't understand. The last paragraph of the bond section says, the performance bond shall remain in effect and may not be reduced below $1 million until approval of the plans in accordance with the terms and conditions of the lease. Well, the plans were approved before the first spade of dirt is ever turned, which means that under the clear terms of this lease, the bond can go below $1 million. That's why I say the $3 million bond is illusory. And the idea that even $3 million is enough to repair some of the damage or complete the project that is being undertaken is equally illusory. There is no bond guaranteeing completion of any aspect of this project. There's no bond guaranteeing remediation of the damage done if a bunch of land is cleared and nothing is done. No remediation bond. So if there's a default under the bond, at most it could be $1 million. It might be less by the terms of the lease agreement, far less than is needed to remediate the damage done to Water Island and the submerged lands around it, potentially, by developers who have started developing and abandoned the project. I think the senators that took the time to come see Water Island, I think, had to be impressed with what a cohesive community, an exceptionally cohesive and self-regulating and self-motivated community Water Island is. And that I think, is a testament to the quality of people that are there and have invested so much of their time and are here today coming over because they all care so much about Water Island. I want to again thank the Senate for listening carefully to our concerns and for the careful consideration I know this body is giving to all of the concerns that we have raised here today and that my colleagues will continue to discuss as the microphone moves on past me. Thank you for your time.
1: Thank you very much, Mr. Northup. We'll now proceed to Dr. Stefan Bitterwolf, you may proceed, Doctor.
4: Good afternoon, honorable senators, Mr. President, and fellow Virgin Islanders. My name is Dr. Stefan Bitterwolf. I grew up on Water Island, fell in love with our environments, became a PhD-level marine scientist, and returned home to lead efforts in the restoration of our devastated reefs. I stood before this legislature in June to urge caution regarding this lease decision. I stand before you today devastated that a vote on this lease is going forward without any substantial compromises from the developer. Your decision at the end of this session threatens another wave of aggressive gentrification for our territory. The decision this legislature makes today will shape the future of Water Island and define whether the people of the U.S. Virgin Islands can trust their government to protect public assets. You are being asked to allow a newly formed development company to control over a third of Water Island's public lands for up to 101 years. You are being asked to approve this based not on a vetted, fully permitted project, but on a rushed, error-riddled master plan full of to-be-determines that relies on selling off public land without your approval, securing coastal zone management approvals, and waiving federal regulatory hurdles. I urge you directly today, reject the proposed lease reinstatement and amendment as it stands. Do not let yourselves be blinded by a dangling $440 million carrot. Any cool-headed, community-minded person can see that this lease is nothing more than a land grab designed for wealthy clientele at the expense of Virgin Island families, children, and veterans. Let us dismantle the myth that this development is doing us a favor. The $440 million investment is extracted from public land. The developer tout a $300 to $440 million private investment, but make no mistake, this is debt-based capital that they plan to recoup by exercising the acquisition option to carve up and sell 55 acres of public land into fee simple luxury residential plots and condos without your oversight. They are not bringing wealth to us. They are extracting wealth from our public assets. The tax revenue illusion versus EDC exemptions. Proponents highlight millions in projected hotel occupancy, stamp, and property taxes. Yet Section 6.5 of this very lease explicitly states that the developer's ability to build is contingent on receiving 20 years of EDC tax exemptions, tax increment financing, and hotel development program benefits. Why are we celebrating tax projections from a company that makes its entire proposal conditional on being exempt from those exact taxes? Worse yet, the base rent we do collect fails to even keep pace with a standard 3.28% inflation. While the contract boasts $33.6 million in total rent on paper, inflation erodes its buying power so severely that over 101 years, the territory will receive a real value of just $8.3 million in today's dollars. So they pay literally no taxes for two decades, while the rent they leave us with loses 75% of its value. So number three, the erasure of veteran and middle-income land. To resolve the government's legal obligations under Acts 6751 and 7321, which required 60 acres of land for the VI Housing Finance Authority and local veterans. Section 9.2 of this lease replaces that public footprint with just 2,768 square foot boxes on Tract K. Worse, if those units aren't sold within 2 years, the lease allows the developer to sell them on the open market or keep them for resort staff. That is not a community benefit. It is a loophole to privatize local housing mandates. Number four, imported prefab units versus local trades. Where are the guaranteed high trade jobs for local Virgin Islanders? The master plan relies on volumetric modular construction manufactured in China. The major structural build-out is happening overseas, shipped in on barges, and installed locally. Where is the binding commitment to train our youth, to build technical trades, or partner with local organizations like My Brother's Workshop? Number five, the optics at Honeymoon Beach versus Harbor takeover. Removing Honeymoon Beach Track C from the lease footprint was just done for public relation optics. In exchange, the developer asked for non-exclusive access to our public docks, a lease over our submerged lands, control over Druid Bay mooring fields, and the transformation of Flamingo Bay into a luxury deep water marina. We are told the resort will bring emergency medical facilities and utilities to Water Island. But Water Island already has a dedicated community-run emergency response organization called WISAR that gets patients to the hospital within 20 minutes. Local residents rely on clean, free rain cisterns. The resort's planned microgrid and reverse osmosis plant are built to power their commercial operations, not ours. The option for residents to connect is completely non-binding, unpriced, and unenforceable in court. I'm just going to go ahead and skip the $3 million performance bond because that's already been talked about, and I'll just conclude. The narrative that approving this lease reinstatement is our only or best option as Virgin Islanders is a dangerous illusion. The original lease was terminated in 2025. There has been no open, competitive RFP put out to the broader market. We are being told to panic and sign simply because the Department of Property and Procurement spent a year negotiating behind closed doors with a single developer, bringing you an error-riddled proposal full of to-be-determines and expecting this legislature to rubber stamp it. Let's call this what it is. DPP has abandoned its mandate as defenders of public lands, choosing instead to act as facilitators for private offshore wealth. When the executive branch and agency officials become so dazzled by the $440 million carrot that they are willing to surrender public acres and waive regulatory protection, it fails entirely on you, this legislature, to stand as the firewall for the people of the Virgin Islands. If this closed-door, rush deal represents the standard for local governance, then we need immediate structural reform, starting with legislative support for citizen review panels that randomly select everyday USVI residents to evaluate future DPP land proposals before they ever reach this floor. Agency officials must be reminded who they were sworn to serve. Leave the insecurities outside these legislative doors. Stand up against gentrification, exclusion, and land giveaways. Terminate this lease agreement once and for all. Issue a proper open RFP and demand a development partner who respects USVI law, protects our reefs and waters, and invests directly in the education and future of our people. Thank you.
1: Thank you very much, Dr. Bitterwolf. We'll now proceed with Rachel Ackley. You may proceed with your testimony.
5: Good afternoon. Honorable Senator Potter and members of the legislature. My name is Rachel Ackley. I'm a born and raised Virgin Islander, and Water Island has been my home since I was a child. It is the place that has shaped me, the place where I own my home, and the place where I've poured my heart into building three local businesses. Before I begin, I want to express my deepest gratitude to the senators who accepted my invitation from the last committee of the whole meeting to come across the water and truly see us. Senator Bulquez, thank you. Senator Blyden, Senator Fonseca, Senator Carla Joseph, Senator Frederick, Senator Milton Potter, Senator Francis, and a representative from Avery Lewis's office, and then yesterday, Senator Gittins. Thank you so much for taking time out of your demanding schedules to walk our roads and meet our people. It meant the world to us. And a special thank you to Senator Bulquez, who came out twice and worked hand in hand with me to arrange all those tours. We really appreciate it. Those of you who visited saw firsthand that Water Island is not just a plot of land. It is a heartbeat. We are a tight-knit, fiercely resilient community. By necessity, we are problem solvers. When something breaks, we don't wait. We come together and fix it. We have mastered the art of doing a lot with very little. There is an old, outdated stereotype that Water Island is just an enclave for wealthy, retired Continentals. Perhaps decades ago, in the era of Walter Phillips, that did hold a grain of truth. But today, our reality is beautifully diverse. We are a community of children, working families, retirees, and local entrepreneurs. We have 12 young children growing up on Water Island. My neighbors are boat captains, electricians, doctors, bartenders, housekeepers, lawyers, chefs, construction workers, plumbers, contractors, accountants, and much more. Every day, many commute to St. Thomas to work and contribute to our territory, and many work right here on Water Island for the many businesses there. We also have a vibrant ecosystem of small businesses already operating right on Water Island. Restaurants, art studios, boat charters, a campground, a farm, a wellness retreat, and more. Every single one is owned and operated by residents. We pay full gross receipts tax and receive no special economic incentives. To put that into perspective slightly, my golf cart rental shop alone pays in gross receipts tax every month more than the proposed monthly rent for the entire 100-acre development during its construction period. Between our business taxes, income taxes, and land taxes, Water Island generates a significant amount of revenue for the government, despite receiving very few public services in return. I don't say this to complain. I say this to show our character. We understand the unique challenges of island life, and we take pride in the resources. Sorry, lost my spot. We understand the unique challenges of island life, and we take pride in resources on other areas of the Virgin Islands that need them more. Water Island is not an empty private canvas waiting to be painted on by an outside developer. It is a living soul, an existing community, and its own infrastructure. A project of this massive scale will tear apart the very fabric of who we are. It threatens to turn our home into an exclusive playground where local residents are pushed to the fringes of a resort. And furthermore, it will lock out everyday Virgin Islanders from other islands, making it harder for them to experience and enjoy a piece of their own territory. If this moves forward, our land taxes will inevitably skyrocket due to the sale of multi-million-dollar homes. I look around and honestly ask myself, will we be even able to live here anymore? That is a heartbreaking reality to face for those of us that grew up here and who love this island and who have invested our entire lives into this community. And this crisis is not unique to us. Across the Caribbean islands, islands are facing severe pressures from land giveaways and sales to foreign investors. The result is always the same: community displacement, restricted beach access, and environmental destruction. Governments are making policy decisions that are unsustainable exploitation of our dwindling natural resources. Once these islands are used up and stripped of their natural resources, their local culture, the magic is gone, and people won't want to come here anymore. Water Island's historical sites and natural beauty belong to the public. Treasures like Fort Sagara and Tamarin Tree Cove, I attached an exhibit to my handout that I sent to everybody if you would like to look at that now, Exhibit A. They should be protected within our park systems for everyone to enjoy. They should never be handed over to a private entity for a century, and certainly not sold off to ultra-wealthy investors, forever violating the public use purpose explicitly written into the transfer deed from the federal government. We understand that economic development is important, and we do not want the Virgin Islands to miss out on meaningful investments. But development must be scaled appropriately, and it must include ironclad protections for the land and the people who safeguard it. I conclude my testimony today with a heartfelt plea to the distinguished members of this legislature. Please do not set a dangerous precedent by giving away public purpose lands for luxury development. I ask that you return this lease to its original footprint, restricted to a hotel and marina at Flamingo Bay, before granting any approval. Thank you for your time, your leadership, and your commitment to protecting the people of the Virgin Islands.
1: Thank you very much, Ms. Ackley, for your testimony. I believe that concludes testimony from all our testifiers here today. Senator Balkes, you're recognized for your point of information.
6: Thank you, Mr. Chair. Mr. Chair, through the chair to legal counsel. Thank you, media. Through the chair to legal counsel. When the United States of America, through the Department of Interior, relinquished and transferred the lands on Water Island over to the government of the Virgin Islands, did it not then empower the government of the Virgin Islands to be the primary owner of such lands and be able to redesignate such properties outside of any specific covenants? Because before you answer, because there were a couple of statements that, you know, made it sound as if something illegal is happening. And I just want to be clear as to what powers have been instituted or provided to the government of the Virgin Islands through that specific transfer.
1: Yes, you may proceed, Attorney Seiko.
7: Through the President to Senator Balkes, the Department of Interior transferred the properties on Water Island to the government of the Virgin Islands via two quitclaim deeds. One was dated December 12, 1996, and the other one was dated March 29, 2005. In those deeds, there are restrictions. So, for instance, in Section 5B of the 1996 deed, the government of the Virgin Islands has to submit the proceeds of any sale or portion thereof of properties identified unless there is a written agreement between the governor and the secretary of the interior in effect prior to the sale. Both of the deeds have environmental restrictive covenants, and they also state that all property that is conveyed is for public purposes only, which include the operation of a hotel. So to answer your question directly, yes, the property was transferred to the government of the Virgin Islands. However, these deeds contain specific restrictions that run along with the deed.
6: With specific parcels, not entirely the whole 200 acres, correct?
7: Well, that general information is in both of the deeds. Now, there is specific parcels that, based on the deeds, let me pull up the two deeds that they have.

yes, that restriction is with all of the parcels. It says so in the 2005 deed that the grantee agrees to use all property for public purposes only. And as such, the water island will be retained to promote economic development of Water Island for the benefit of the U.S. Virgin Islands, including the residents of Water Island. For purposes of this provision, the operation of a hotel or tourist resort on the property shall be deemed a public purpose. Both of the deeds has those restrictions.

0: Virgin Islands and the Secretary of Interior, in effect prior to the sale, providing for a different disposition. So in this deed here now, it points to certain specific properties, which are Track B, and it includes different tracks. It includes Track C as well as Track E.
1: Okay, thank you. And lastly, Mr. Chair, with your leniency, if you don't mind, thank you so much. To the Chair, to property and procurement in relation to any plots as outlined that have specific covenants, has there been any communication with the DOI in relation to curing any of that, if I can use that as a term, as in a sense to be able to come to an agreement about the properties that may have a specific covenant?
2: Vincent Richards for the Department of Property and Procurement. I think I'm going to yield to my counsel, Dan Mita, to respond to that question.
3: Thank you. So it's important to note that the lease, as it existed in 2014 and is currently to be amended, expressly acknowledges the current deed restrictions and the Department of Interior's proper purview in connection with those restrictions. And any use of land that is going to deviate from those restrictions, such as the residential sales that are contemplated, are expressly contingent upon approval of the Department of Interior. This lease is very clear that the property can only be utilized by the tenant in compliance with applicable law and all applicable legal requirements, which include those restrictive covenants. As such, use of the land for residential purposes, to the extent requiring any relief of those restrictive covenants as imposed by the Department of Interior's vesting deeds, would require relief, which we presume would be dialogue regarding that, would be pursued following execution of the lease to close that contingency. I'll simply note that it is not outside the ordinary course for there to be certain third-party consents in developments of this scale and magnitude. So that's how this third-party consent, if you will, for this particular use was approached and managed in the lease document to ensure lawful compliance.
1: Thank you for your response, and thank you for the time, Mr. Chair.
4: Thank you very much, Senator Yabulkes Jr. Senator Ray Fonseca, you're recognized for your point of information.
5: Thank you, Mr. President. Through the chair to the legal counsel, my understanding is Bill number 360340, which is before the body today, would authorize the Water Island Development Company, commonly referred to as WIDC, to acquire government-owned property in fee simple and thereafter sell parcels to private, residential purchasers. Therefore, I have two questions. Does Bill number 36-0340, as presently drafted, comply with all restrictions, covenants, reversionary interests, payment obligations, approval requirements, and other conditions contained in the federal quitclaim deeds? And two, may the government of the Virgin Islands legally convey the property to Water Island Development Company in fee simple for the purpose of resale if the applicable federal restrictions have not been first released, modified, or approved in writing from the Department of Interior?
0: Through the chair to Senator Fonseca, that's a very, very long question. Anyway, so to start with the first question that you asked, in regards to the bill, what this bill does is to, by statute, allows the legislature to approve the lease agreement. the bill itself does not have any restrictions.

0: any of the covenants, anything that is in the lease agreement. What the legislature is doing is using their authority under Title 33, it is 31, to approve the lease or disapprove the lease, okay? In regards to the second part of the question as to whether the condition precedent may need to be met before the sale or the lease, well, there's case law here basically saying that when there is a condition precedent, for instance, in this case, with the sale of property that is from the Department of Interior, and in the case is Grama v. Virgin Islands Corporation, that in order for the transaction to be valid, that the condition precedent must be met. So in this case, it said it had to do with a lease agreement, and apparently the government did not seek the approval of the Department of Interior before engaging in the agreement with the lessee. They basically went to court based on an eviction, but the court really addressed the issue with the fact that the government did not have the approval of the Secretary of the Interior prior to engaging in the lease, and so therefore the lessee was without any rights to pursue their interest in the lease and to stop the eviction. So I believe that, I hope that answers your question that you asked, the compounded questions that you asked.
1: Proceed, Senator Fonseca.
2: The mic, yes, to summarize, so are you saying that applicable federal restrictions have been released and satisfied, and there's approval in writing from the Department of the Interior on this lease?
0: Through the chair to Senator Fonseca, that question would be for the Department of Property and Procurement, whether or not those conditions
2: can I ask
0: met.
2: The Assistant Commissioner of Property and Procurement?
1: Are you prepared to respond to that, Assistant Commissioner Richards?
3: Vincent Richards, no. I'm going to yield to my counsel and or the developer.
1: Attorney Dudley?
4: I'd be happy to weigh in. Helpful.
1: Your choice.
5: All right. I want to make sure that everybody understands.
1: Please state your name for the record, Attorney Dudley.
5: I'm sorry, yes. George Dudley. I'm counsel to the developer. Senator Fonseca asked an interesting question. We have to stop confusing two discrete issues. The first is the fact that the federal government transferred this property to the local government with the understanding that as long as it was being developed for commercial purposes, that commercial purpose was approved. Full stop with the transfer. The second aspect of the transfer, when anything was going to be sold, one of two things had to happen. Either the proceeds from the sale were to be turned over to the federal government, or if it was going to be developed privately, you had to obtain the permission of the federal government for that private development, which meant building homes. The government of Virgin Islands could clearly lease the property to build the hotel. That was explicitly included in the original grant from the federal government to the government of the Virgin Islands. To the extent that at this point, the government wants to have the residential development occur, the lease recognizes that everybody, the government of the Virgin Islands and the developer, have to go back to the Department of Interior to get that specific approval for the residential development and, parenthetically, get release from the obligation to pay the money over to the federal government. All of that is recognized as an obligation of the developer working in conjunction with the government of the Virgin Islands. So to the extent that someone is here trying to confuse you about violating the federal law, no one is violating the federal law. The federal law controls this entire transaction, which means, A, we can develop the hotel, and B, to the extent that we want to include residential development, whether it's a house or a condominium, we, the government of the Virgin Islands and the developer, have to go back to the Department of Interior for specific permission to be able to do so.
1: Okay, thank you. Thank you very much for your response. We're going to move on to the questioning. Before I go to my colleague, Senator Alma Frances Heiliger, I wanted to ask Attorney Moskowitz just one question regarding the whole idea of the affordable housing, the veteran housing. Is the $250,000 fixed price for the veteran a middle-income two-bedroom units, is that guaranteed for the life of the project or only for an initial phase? And what mechanism prevents cost overruns or inflation from eroding that commitment?
6: Well, that commitment becomes part of the lease. And good afternoon, Senator. I apologize. That commitment is part of the lease, and the amount of the condo units is set forth therein. So that becomes a contractual obligation of the developer to make those units available at the fixed price.
1: Okay. So is it only for the initial phase or for the life of the project?
6: That would be, well, for the life of the availability of those units. So those units become available, and the time to sell them starts when the certificate of occupancy is issued. So it's not from the date that the shovel hits the ground on Water Island to build the infrastructure or otherwise. It's at the time when those units become approved for habitation.
1: Okay. Okay. Thank you for your response. Senator Alma Frances Heiliger, you may proceed with your 3 minutes.
7: Thank you. Good day to my colleagues, the people of the territory. Good day to the testifiers, those in the well, staff. I got 3 minutes, so. I'm a little concerned in regards to what the project looked like before to what it looks like now. That's one of my biggest issues. Because if it couldn't get accomplished at 50-something, 60 acres, how are we going to get it up to over 100? That's something that's been bothering me. So I need some clarity. Because even looking, Mr. Richards, I got two of these, this one and this one. It showed this is what the project looked like before, and this is what it looks like now. Is this accurate, or is this just people making stories up? Because I need to know what's happening.
3: Vincent Richards for the Department of Property and Procurement. I saw it circulating on social media over the last weekend. Mm-hmm. I don't find it to be accurate.
7: Okay.
3: If you look at it clearly, Honeymoon Beach is colored in there, and Honeymoon Beach is not, and the waters outside of Honeymoon Beach is not part of the development, so it's okay. Highly inaccurate.
7: So if we were to remove Honeymoon Beach, would the rest of this be accurate?
3: It becomes closer to
7: in comparison to this. If we were to take out this little section here,
3: yes, ma'am, closer.
7: That's still kind of massive. That's a big. It almost looks like you're taking over the whole of Water Island. It's starting to look like you're trying to turn Water Island into a private development. That's how I'm feeling. Now, I am 100% in support of economic development, but I think we need to strike a happy balance with this project, and I think that's where. As a representative of the people, that's where my concern is coming in. I would love to see the hotel come back. I would love to see people getting funding and going back and forth. Or
8: 1 minute.
7: I don't have a problem with any of that. But I have a major problem with how huge this thing looks. So I'm running out of time. The 12 years, I heard a conversation about potentially 12 years for if this thing mightn't start. So if it takes, how long does they have to get funding to actually start this project, because I'm starting to feel like how that marina is in St. John, where it took forever, and then we were still in all of this back and forth. So could you explain to me a little bit, what time frame do they have in order to say, well, okay, we've gotten the funding to get this project done?
3: So Vincent Richards, for Property and Procurement, I'll yield to the developer and or their council to discuss the financing.
7: Okay, go ahead.
3: To discuss finance. The question was about time. Financing and funding.
5: Time.
1: Time is gone, but I'll allow you to conclude.
7: Thank you.
5: The funding is in place for this project. And with respect to your map, unfortunately we didn't distribute a map.
7: I don't have time for the map part. I already discussed that.
5: All right.
7: Could I just wrap up and ask a question? But thank you so much. The funding is in place. Appreciate it. The last thing I want to quickly ask, the veterans, the law is in place that the 60 acres, 15% is supposed to go to veterans. And I heard that they potentially might get 10 condominiums. 15% of 60 is 9 acres. So you plan on putting 10 condominiums on 9 acres? Because how many acres are you going to be utilizing? And what is the obligation for the rest of those 9 acres when it comes to, say, what if a veteran doesn't want a condo? Do they still get to purchase land? So all of this is bothering me because, again, I am for economic development, but there's too many things that are not resolved for me that I'm not getting, like, full-fledged answers to. Like, I don't have enough time. I got, like, 20 questions, but I'm going to try to be fair today. I'm going to try. So just explain that part to me.
3: So, number one, in terms of the exhibit that you just showed me, if you would allow me to put up an exhibit that shows the actual development, you would see see the density issue as one.
7: I want to talk about the question I asked about the veterans and the percentage. Does anybody have an answer to that question?
8: I think I can help you with that.
3: The question is for me or for him?
1: Okay. Sorry, Mr. Nestor, let's...
7: I'm not trying to be rash. I'm out of time. So I'm just trying to get the questions answered.
3: I'm going to yield to my counsel, Dan Mita, to answer that question.
4: I think the inherent answer to that is this is the approval of the lease is not the approval of the project. So while there's conceptual incorporation of what the developer expects to do, where they expect to do it, there's really kind of two benchmarks in the lease. You have the property that's being leased, and then you have what are the different uses within that. And the section 9.20 contemplates the 10 condominium units for veteran use and the 10 for the middle income use. Where exactly they're going to be developed, on what acreage, what type of unit mix, all of that is going to be more properly within the approval period for the project.
7: He's not answering. Yeah. I just need the answer.
1: I guess the question is, does the 10 condominiums, is it meant to substitute the nine acres that was meant to be preserved for veterans?
4: That's our understanding. That's the business term.
7: I don't agree.
1: Okay.
7: Thank you.
1: Sinestro?
8: If I could help, in the lease, the 20 condominiums are going to be added to Tract K. That's specific in the lease. Tract K is where the employee housing is. So you have a 10-acre parcel that's going to include 300 or more condominiums or townhouses for employee housing, the police, fire, emergency services buildings, the residential, there's going to be an unloading dock, This is all in this 10-acre tract. They're going to put the 20 additional condos also onto that 10-acre tract. So it's not, the whole tract is 10 acres, and just a little piece of it is going to be reserved for moderate income housing and veterans to put those 20 condos in. I can't tell you how much of the 10 acres, but it doesn't sound like much to me.
1: Thank you, Mr. Nestrud. I want to just ask, before I move on with the question, and Attorney Sekou, does the does the condo units substitute for the legal requirement of providing the 9 acres to veterans of the U.S. Virgin Islands? If you, to you.
9: No.
1: Or can that be substituted for the requirement for the provision of the 9 acres to veterans?
0: Mr. President, the 9 acres were set aside by two acts of the legislature. You had the first act that had provided for 30% of 200 acres, and then the subsequent second act. Both of those acts are in our session laws. And so, therefore, whether or not the condominium units will substitute for that, it would depend on the actual acreage and whether or not the legislature agrees to substitute that acreage for what was in the present act. You know, of course, the legislature was the one that passed the act, so of course they can, amend those acts. But it depends on, you know, exactly how much acreage that is supposed to cover.
1: Okay.
0: I don't know that the 9 condominium units necessarily take up, I mean, the 10 condominium units necessarily take up the 9 acres. So, you know, we're looking at the Act 6751, which was subsequently amended by Act 7321, and whether or not that meets those terms, it depends on how much acreage it actually amounts to, because the Act basically says that it didn't say what type of housing or what have you, says not less than 15% of the government-owned real property on Water Island, which the governor was required to transfer to the Virgin Islands Housing Finance Authority under Act Number 6751, must be reserved exclusively for sale to veterans of the United States Armed Services for a period of 2 years from the authority's initial offering of the sale. So it says real property, and real property, land, a house, you know, if you consider a condominium, that, but then whether or not that actual, the units actually equate to that acreage is a question to be answered.
1: Understood. Thank you very much.
8: Senator, can I help you with the lease, what the lease says about that issue?
1: We're going to, wait. Colleagues, you're going to have an opportunity along the way to comment. But I want to go ahead with the testimony, with the questions for my colleagues. Senator Dwayne DeGraff, you're recognized for your 3 minutes.
10: Thank you, Mr. Chair. Good afternoon, colleagues. Good afternoon, testifiers, all of you listening and present. I am a veteran. And if they're going to build 10 condominiums to give them to veterans for $250,000, I'm going to take them. It does not supersede Act 6751 or Act 7321. So if you're going to build me the 10 condos, thank you. I'm going to take them. And we're going to get them to the veterans. Now, let's talk some facts. Water Island is 491 acres, correct? Correct. The government owns 200 acres. Correct? this development covers 180 acres. Assistant Commissioner?
3: More or less, Senator, yes.
10: Okay, more or less. So if the government controls 200 acres and this more or less 180, there is no 60 acres for veterans and affordable housing. So it has to be scaled back. It's simple math. We don't need to conflate and I become your enemy. We cussing or fussing. Simple facts. I am a veteran. And I ain't just a veteran. I'm a military combat veteran. I went to war for the freedoms that we have. That's what it is. It ain't it's simple. So if you're going to build me 10 condos to give to veterans for $250,000, any veteran in here that will turn it down, missing the whole picture. I will take it. But the fact remains, the fact is 200 acres belong to the government. Then you only can lease whatever, develop 140 acres. You cannot lease 180 acres. You're infringing on Act 6751 and Act 7321. It's as simple as that. I'm not making up. I'm not taking no sides. Let's just do the facts. And I'm only sticking on the area of the veteran because that was my initial concern. One was the town hall meetings. I consider these two committee of the holes two town hall meetings. But it was to be town hall meetings. And the third was I, as a senator, Dwayne Maurice DeGraff, will not give up my authority as a senator in regards to in sections 2.3 and 9.1, where we were able to remove with the graciousness of Assistant Commissioner Richards that we met last
5: time
10: and we moved those things. So I'm not going to give up my authority, but that's what I say. It's simple math for me. It cannot develop more than 140 acres. You have to leave 60 acres by law. Nothing personal. Thank you for the time, Mr. Chair.
1: Thank you very much, Senator DeGraff. Attorney Sekou?
0: Mr. President, I just wanted to place the applicable provision on the record in regards to Section 9.20 in the lease agreement. It says, in order to satisfy and cure the lessor's obligation relating to the transfer of land to the Virgin Islands Housing Finance Authority and Veteran Housing under Acts Number 6751 and 7321, the lessee shall, subject to the approval of the government of the Virgin Islands, elect and implement the following alternative. In lieu of conveying property, the lessee shall, at its sole cost and expense, construct 20 condominium units in Tract K. The development shall consist of 20 two-bedroom, one-bathroom condominium units, each containing approximately 768 square feet of living space. A, the lessee shall market and offer 10 condominium units exclusively for sale to eligible veterans, eligibility determined solely by the lessor, for a period of 2 years following the issuance of the certificate of occupancy. The purchase price for each unit shall be $250,000. The lessee shall pay all applicable stamp taxes associated with the conveyance, connect the units to the utility infrastructure constructed as part of the development, and provide utility services to veteran purchasers consistent with the lessee's utility service policies. And B, the lessee shall market and offer 10 condominium units exclusively for sale to eligible middle-income Virgin Islanders, eligibility determined solely by the lessor, for a period of 2 years following the issuance of the certificate of occupancy. And it says the same thing. If at the expiration of the two-year exclusive marketing period, any condominium units remain unsold or are not subject to a binding contract for purchase by an eligible veteran or middle-income Virgin Islander, the lessee may, upon providing written notice to the government of the Virgin Islands, sell the remaining units on the open market or incorporate them into its employee housing program. Upon the lessee's performance as set forth above and accepted by the government of the Virgin Islands, the veteran housing obligation and land transfers imposed on Acts Number 6751 and 7321 shall be deemed satisfied and cured.
1: Thank you for that. So when does the clock start running for the 2 years? Legal counsel, I'm sorry. In your opinion.
0: It says at the expiration. The 2 years is following the
9: certificate of occupancy.
0: The certificate of occupancy.
1: Okay. Thank you very much, Attorney Sekou. Senator Angel Bulkes Jr., you're recognized for your 3 minutes.
11: Thank you, Mr. Chair. Good afternoon, Mr. Chair. Good afternoon, colleagues. Good afternoon to the listening and viewing audience, central staff, my staff, of course, the testifying panel here before us and members here of the public in the chambers. Before I proceed, all public lands are available and accessible to veterans. I want to make sure that our veterans who are listening know that veterans' lands are not just on Water Island only. So let's make sure we state that on the record. And, of course, ensuring that all local and federal conditions governing these lands are actually met and adhered to are very important. But there are parts of this agreement that will benefit the Virgin Islands on a large scale, whether it's receiving the annual lease payments, the 6% gross sale price on every residential unit, 100% stamp taxes, and of course the commitment of somewhere along the lines of $300 to $400 million in private investment, a new tourism base, public infrastructure improvements for the island of Water Island, many projected jobs and economic activity, and of course having the lease ownership revert to the government of the Virgin Islands at a specific point in time. But still, it is very important for me and other members who visited the island of Water Island to hear directly from the residents to understand what their concerns were and are. And of course, the flexibility of the entity who wants to develop to be able to try to meet them halfway. We're all one people here in the Virgin Islands. We're all trying to have a larger population or tax base. It is difficult. It is difficult for this government to provide funding and services to the people of the Virgin Islands when, in fact, our population is as low as it's been in decades, and trying to attract people back here or getting economic viability or sustainability to be able to survive and not be so dependent on the federal government. So I weigh all of these things in my mind when I talk about these things. The environmental protections, making sure that everyone at the table is happy. And we all have to find that happy place, everyone here on the testifying panel. I'm encouraging everybody to find that middle ground. We have to coexist. We have to work together. We're hearing from legal counsel that this project, the hotel and the villas and so forth, are all considered to be public use. Clearly, that's why I asked the question to legal counsel, they clarified. Now, the only concern, as eloquently stated by the attorney Dudley, is that, Mr. Chair, if I may.
1: You may conclude, Senator.
11: Thank you very much, Mr. Chair. Is that the fact is that there is a covenant, and DOI has already said that they are willing to entertain the looseness or the flexibility of such covenants in this case. Water Island, along with every other Virgin Island here in the Virgin Islands, has a lot to offer. Okay? We talked about the density of the project. They scaled it down. If in fact there needs to be more done, then let's talk about it right now. Let's get it done. Time doesn't wait on anyone. So we're all going to have to figure out how to work together. Okay? In relation to a quick question, Mr. Chair, the infrastructure of the island to the developers, the electricity, the sewage, the public services, you're saying that the financing that between that 300 to 440 is going to totally revamp or upgrade the infrastructure of Water Island. Is that correct?
9: Correct.
11: Can you please, for the record, state exactly what that looks like?
12: Okay, Stephen Miller. So I've been a developer, I'm an architect, and I originally started this project as the architect, and I still am. We have allocated right now over $60 million just for the infrastructure facility. I'll call it utility facility. We'll be creating our own electricity. We'll take care of our own sewerage. We'll take care of both black water and gray water. We will take care of providing potable water. We will take care of trash. And we'll take care. And we'll do that as best as we can without trying to go to, as in the Middle East where I've been working for years, without going to 100% desalinization. We're going to hope to try to keep it down less than 10%. We will not have any effluent going anywhere and so forth. We'll clean up the trash dumps that's on the island right now. All of that is part of our master plan. And all of that has been figured into the cost of construction. In a project like this, of that money, probably one-third to 40% is the infrastructure of this project. We'll take care of roads. We're planning all the roads within our area of lease. We will work on them so that we can collect all runoff. So there'll be no flooding, and we will do the same thing. The roofs of our buildings will collect water. Everything that makes us a perfect neighbor. That is the way we look at this kind of a project. And not only us, but the hotel companies that want to manage and are so desperate to manage this nowadays demand all this. They demand what they call LEED, if you all know what that is in the building trades, a gold standard at least. We could possibly be a platinum standard. So everything we're trying to do here is in the most contemporary, modern way possible. In fact, our investors are people who own some of the technology that we're going to be using here. And we have as our consultants, and by the way, there's 29 consultants on this project besides just the architects. Our consultants are people like me. A lot of them are real old people who have done this over and over and stay up to date in this.
1: Thank
12: and
1: you.
12: So forth. So that's the answer.
1: Thank you.
11: Thank
1: you for your response. We're going to have to move on, Senator, because...
11: Oh. I didn't hear solid waste or electricity.
1: You can have that question answered along the way. Senator Hubert L. Frederick, you may proceed with your 3 minutes.
13: Thank you very much, Mr. Chair. A pleasant good afternoon, colleagues, testifiers, listening to the audience, central staff, and my wonderful office, the Office of Hubert Frederick. I wanted to continue the discussion, being a member who served in the U.S., Naval Reserve. I wanted to talk a little bit more about the 10 units that's been reserved for veterans. My concern is, by law, it said 9 acres. By compromise, it turned into 10 units. If you look at the numbers, it's like 21% of 1 acre we're agreeing to allow veterans to utilize. out of 1 acre, 21%. Equity would make it more palatable if it was, you know, a larger amount than 10 units. I don't know how 10 units is equivalent, whether you could build on it or not. I just think to give veterans 10 units and middle-income individuals 10 units, it seemed like there's an equivalency there, and there's not. Someone who gave their lives for this country, give them what they asked for. If it was 9 acres we agreed to, it should be closer to that number some kind of way. But that's just my personal concern. I think it's understated what we should give the veterans in a deal like this. Secondly, I wanted to speak to you. Attorney Dudley, you were talking about federal approval on the residential and the personal property side of this transaction. The exception is to allow, if you want to bill for a residential or any personal unit, you have to have the Department of Interior approval on this transaction, correct?
9: Yes, Senator.
13: And isn't it wise to have that prior to, so we know what their position is, or are we just going to try to sell units and then seek approval later? I'm not sure.
9: Right. That's the kind of chicken or egg question that I truly enjoy. The fact is that none of us, this body, being the private sector, none of us can alter the federal regulations. So we have to go back to the federal government for their approval. But the question is, approval of what? And it's the what that we're sitting here discussing today. The what includes the construction of the hotel, which they have already authorized, and the development of a residential component, which they have not yet authorized. But if the parties here, the Governor of the Virgin Islands, which owns the property, and my client, who is trying to lease and develop the property, can agree as to what is to be developed there, if the federal government's approval is required, by law, we all have to go back to the federal government, the DOI, and get their approval. We can't change that. And this lease does nothing to change that. All it does is recognize the fact that these two parties, the government of the Virgin Islands and my client, the developer, agree this is what we would like to have happen in this location if the federal government agrees.
13: Mr. Chair, if I could just wrap up with one quick question.
1: You may wrap up, Senator.
13: Thank you very much. In reference to Honeymoon Bay, which when I visited, the bay was absolutely stunning, beautiful, loved it. We talked about having an authority, a Megan's Bay type authority that would be controlling this beautiful piece of property now. Did we have any discussions with the residents about that concept? Or was that, because I didn't hear that when I visited. No one said that, you know. I saw that in the write-up. So I was just curious if you have, is that something they want? Or is that another option? I don't know. Does anyone know that?
3: So Vincent Richards for the Department of Property and Procurement, Senator. If I may take the question.
13: That's fine.
3: The department takes responsibility for making the decision to remove the beach from the assemblage. It was our feeling or sentiment that if we had taken it out and returned it, quote unquote, under the management of the GVI, that would be much more palatable for passage of this lease agreement. But originally, the developer had suggested developing or funding a group made up of whomever that's appointed by the GVI to basically manage the beach and maintain the beach. We took it off the table. in our negotiation, and then we have since negotiated to basically have the option of re-engaging in a discussion of putting it back or have the developer assist in the management and maintenance and improvement of the subject of the beach property.
13: All right. My time is up, so I had some follow-up. But thank you very much for the additional time and your indulgence, Mr. Chair.
1: Thank you very much, Senator Hubert Frederick. Assistant Commissioner Richards, what happens to the rent schedule, the $300 million investment commitment, and a $3 million performance bond if construction extends beyond the 60-month window? Are there penalties, or can the developer request extensions indefinitely?
3: I'll yield to my counsel, Dan Mita.
1: Okay.
4: Thank you, Mr. Chairman. If the construction is not completed within the 60-month time frame, by way of example, the tenant would be in breach. It would then be the government's prerogative to send a default notice. There would be a cure period, and if the cure is not realized, then the government has all rights and remedies against a defaulting tenant, which could include terminating the lease, re-entering, retaking repossession of the property, re-letting it. Obviously, if the all obligations for a time frame, including construction approvals, require the tenant to prosecute those prerogatives with diligence. So this is kind of set up so that if the tenant wanted more time, they would have to ask for it, and it would be within the government's discretion as to whether or not they would provide more time.
1: Thank you. Thank you for your response. Senator Carla Joseph, you're recognized for your 3 minutes.
14: Thank you so kindly, Mr. Chairman. A pleasant good day to everyone. This is a very important piece of discussion and legislation we are discussing today. I want to go directly to the bill, because that's what we are going to be voting on later on today. My first question is going to come regarding some of our drafter's note from our legal counsel, and it's going to be directed to Assistant Commissioner Vincent Richards. What was the evidence of cure when IDC breached their first contract?
3: I'll yield to Dan Mita to respond to that.
4: So it was a function of whether or not there was a cure period afforded prior to the revocation being put in, or the rescission, I should say, being put in place. And because the parties engaged in discussions and agreed upon a reinstatement, the cure per se never came about.
14: Okay, and why isn't it because you had discussions? Because they had already breached the first time. How we know that this isn't going to happen? What safeguards do we have besides the bond?
4: So, very good question. The lease, insofar as the project, as well as certain benchmarks along the way, has been very much so reinforced. I don't want to use the term rewritten, but the original lease, I think one of the concerns, including that was voiced by the community, was, you know, how can we be sure the project is going to be completed and completed in a timely manner?
5: 1 minute.
4: One of the ways that that's done is that it requires certain interim benchmarks to be hit. And if they aren't, as just mentioned in the prior testimony, a default can arise and the default could ripen to a remedy where the government terminates the lease. Those benchmarks are during the approval period, during the construction period, and there's even initial benchmarks for submission of the plan before submission to the applicable permitting authorities.
14: Okay, great. Thank you. Now, I read in the assistant commissioner's presentation, and he is accurate, and this is where the residents of Water Island, some of your environmental concerns are going to be heard. is through the CZM permitting process. This isn't a done deal until they have permits. AC Richards, how much do you know? How
2: time.
14: Mr. Chairman?
1: Senator, you may conclude. You may wrap up.
14: How much of this acreage of property that's going to be leased is considered within the CZM zone? You can't answer. We could ask the developer.
3: I want to believe that the entire island is within the CZM tier one zone.
12: Hold
14: on. Is that accurate? Okay. And so these issues regarding public hearing, this is a public hearing here today. I'm going to wrap up, Mr. Chairman. We have had two of them. You've had one virtual and maybe two virtual. CZM permitting process is going to allow you to have several other opportunities, and that is going to be able to give you the scale, because they are going to possibly put in various conditions, and the developers know that. And then it's going to come back here to the legislature for review and approval. Trust the process. Trust the process. That's all I'm saying. Trust the process. Thank you so much, Mr. Chairman.
1: Thank you very much, Senator Carla J. Joseph. Senator Noel E. Francis, you're recognized for your 3 minutes.
15: Thank you very much, Mr. Chairman. Good afternoon to you, and good afternoon to all of the testifiers, those in the listening and viewing audience. I first of all want to say that, thank you to the Water Island community for the tour of Water Island. I truly appreciate the opportunity to experience the island firsthand. And it was easy to see the close-knit connection among the residents and the strong sense of community that makes Water Island so special. I also understand the anxiety many residents feel about the potential onslaught of new development and an influx of new residents. Preserving the unique character, quality of life, and community spirit of Water Island is clearly important, and I appreciate hearing those perspectives firsthand. So I wanted to ask Assistant Commissioner Richards, in respect to the lease agreement, first of all, who will be responsible for the enforcement, the policing of the lease agreement? Which entity will be responsible for that?
3: The Department of Vincent Richards for the Department of Property and Procurement. The Department of Property and Procurement will be responsible for enforcing the lease agreement provisions. And I believe every other government agency, DPNR, and other regulatory agencies will be also responsible for enforcing their sphere of responsibility and oversight.
15: I'm going to ask you to expand on how do you see, of course, DPNP as well as the other government, how do you foresee that that occurring?
3: Are we talking during construction or after during construction? After construction?
15: During construction is what's a discussion right now.
3: During construction, we conduct monthly inspections of all government properties currently.
2: 1 minute.
3: We have about 240 different properties that we inspect on a monthly basis throughout the entire territory that are industrial, that some are resorts or hotels. And it's a wide variety of properties that we inspect on a monthly basis.
15: Okay, so you believe that you do have the capacity to do that on this project?
3: Yes, Senator.
15: Very well, thank you. And you said that there were some significant changes made to the original lease agreement. Have there been an opportunity to further discuss those with the Water Island community?
3: We've been engaged since our initial document, and we have made adjustments from the original amended lease agreement and had it revised, and that's a document that is before this body right now.
15: And one quick question, DPNR, what is DPNR's role in this? Have they been consulted in any way, shape, or form in regards to this development project?
3: Matter of fact, they have been. They also participated in the town hall meeting that we had via teams, and they themselves reinforced during that town hall meeting via Teams that the same thing that Senator Carla Joseph was saying, that they are going to be other multiple bites at the apple in terms of when the development has to come before them for review and consent as well.
15: Thank you. And Mr. Chuck Nostrod, in respect to when we visited Water Island, I know that there was some concessions or phase process that was acceptable to the residents there. Do you care to expand or discuss what those, what do you believe will be the phases that will be acceptable or reasonable by the residents of Water Island based on your organization discussion?
8: Right. Yes, Senator, what our proposal was is really consistent with what happened in the 2014 lease, and that's how it was phased at that point, by telling the developers, you can lease currently the hotel tract because the transfer deed authorized that. With respect to the rest that Attorney Moskowitz talked as an option to purchase, the rest of the lands that would be developed, those were left as an option, not in the lease. So currently, and I want to make this clear, I'm not saying that it's that residential land is illegal. I'm saying currently it is illegal, and we've all agreed it has to go through DOI approval. So the phasing would be leave those lands out of the lease until you get DOI approval. Because if DOI does not approve, and they haven't for the last 12 years, you won't have your lands tied up for 100 years, and you can't do anything with them. Once the DOI gives their approval to any tract, they can be immediately sold. But if they're not approved, and we don't think they will be, you won't have your property tied up. So that's the phasing. Do the hotel now, hold the rest in abeyance until you get DOI approval, and then sell whatever they approve.
15: Very well, my time has been called, Mr. Chair. If I may just wrap up with one final question to Attorney.
1: You may wrap up,
15: Senator. So with, Attorney, what is your position in regards to the phase or the scoping that could be done on Water Island? Do you see that as a possible opportunity or an avenue?
3: Question?
15: What, Attorney? Alex Moskowitz, is his name? If you could just respond to that.
6: Thank you, Senator. I think one of the things that we have to be mindful of is that the developer will have to seek the DOI's approval prior to taking any further action with regard to development of the additional tracts. So by its very nature, this development is going to be in different programs. The first program, as the developer has talked about previously, is the infrastructure and building out the utilities and planning going that route. So I think it's built into the way the development has to be created, but certainly that's going to be something that will determine through CZM and DPNR and the final plans. And that's really what a lot of the concerns of the residents of Water Island go to, is the final determination of the plans and design, and that hasn't been completed yet. So we have a good understanding of where the hotel and marina are going to be, obviously. And the question really becomes is, what is the residential component going to look like? And once DOI approves or rejects that, then we will know what the next steps will be. So it's phased in and of itself.
9: Mr. Senator, I think it's important for us to put all of this, again, in context. What we're talking about for the development of Water Island is a planned area development. Nothing special, nothing novel or crazy. It's a planned area development. That concept has existed in the Virgin Islands Code for at least 40 years. So the only thing novel about this planned area development is the component that requires the approval of the federal government for certain aspects of the development. But planned area developments have occurred. Mahogany Run is a planned area development. It did not happen overnight. It happened in phases.
5: And every time you have a new phase begin, that phase separately requires all federal government review and approval. For Water Island,

0: enforcing the law the way it was written in 1987. So I want to make sure that you understand the context in which this is occurring. One of the things that I smile about, I've heard a lot of people talking about how long they've lived there, whatever. I guess I'm getting old, because a lot of the things we're talking about occurred before they were here. Many of them before they were born. The fact is that Water Island Hotel, the original hotel that was approved, that was built, Sugar Bird, had 110 rooms. It was then described by one of the recent national publications as one of the largest hotels in the Virgin Islands. The plan that was approved for that hotel called for 800 rooms. 800 rooms. Now, the design concepts of resort development generally has resulted in today's plan being much smaller and having a significant residential component. Those concepts didn't exist in the 70s when this project first came into existence. And before that, there was a smaller hotel there. The residential housing for this project, the old hotel used the former military barracks as residential housing for the staff. So once again, history is not repeating itself, but it's rhyming. The residential housing we're talking about here is, as I said, a rhyme of the military housing that was turned over for residential and workforce housing in the 60s and 70s. So I it's important for everybody to understand the context in which what we're proposing today is occurring. There's nothing dramatic, new, or exceptional about this. If anything, it's a scaled down, higher scale, higher value project that was approved for the first time in 1967. Here we are 50 years later, and we're worried about overdevelopment at a project that is one-tenth the size of what was approved in 1967. Again, let's keep everything in context here. Thank you.
1: Thank you, Attorney Dudley. Point of information, Senator Gittins, you're recognized.
2: Thank you, Mr. Chairman, and good afternoon to all. So, through the chair to Attorney Dudley, for a better understanding. So you just used an example of Mahogany Run, and you spoke to the fact that the federal government, that there were phases that they were allowed to go back and address the project with the Mahogany Run in phases. Where is the phases in this agreement that we're looking at today that will allow the legislature to go back within the 99 years or the 100 and whatever years of this lease? Is there any phases in there where the legislature will be able to review?
0: Well, the one that immediately comes to mind, the development of the marina. The legislature has to approve anything occurring within the submerged lands. That's not removed from here. We can't remove it. That is something that, again, the Federal Coastal Zone Management Act delegates that authority to the state jurisdiction.
2: What besides that can we go back and review in 99 years?
0: I think we just removed the question on what's going to be happening here on St. Thomas in terms of identifying the lands for the staging areas. Those are something where the Senate specifically last time said, we're not delegating that authority to the executive branch. And so we agreed and we took that out.
2: Thank you, Mr. Chair.
1: Thank you, Senator Gittins. Senator Clifford A. Joseph, you're recognized for your 3 minutes.
3: Thank you, Mr. Chair. Good afternoon to the testifiers. Good afternoon to the listening public. Good afternoon to my staff. Good afternoon to my colleagues here. Colleagues, I want to make it clear, I'm in

0: support of the development, the hotel development on Oahu Island, but I have some concerns. First of all, I understand that we made the agreement that we no longer have the we're no longer giving up the legislative authority. I would have been voting against it for sure. But at this point, I respect the folks who served before me. They requested then that the legislature had 60 acres, roughly 60 acres. 9 acres of those of the 60 was for the veterans. The existing law must be respected, that's for sure, with me. There are no penalties attached to no fines if the developer does not complete what he said he's going to do here. And we continue to learn as a government, when we don't put guardrail in place, we get stuck with our open hands. So we must get some guardrails in place if this place can go off. I applaud the developer for putting in the units for the veterans, the 10 and 10. I don't know if that's really sufficient, looking at 60 acres. However, I can support having a developer determine who qualifies for the veteran housing, or who's going to set the stage for who's going to be qualified for these properties and how the qualification going to come about.
1: 1 minute.
0: So my question to the chair, through the chair to legal counsel, under this agreement, would the developer be the one having the right to say what is the qualification for the mid-income and veterans to be able to get these condos?
2: Through the chair to Senator Joseph, the lessor, which is the government of the Virgin Islands, acting through the Department of Property and Procurement, would be the entity that would make that determination as to who qualify for the veteran housing as well as the middle income persons who will qualify for housing.
3: Yeah. Wow.
0: Thank you.
2: Time.
0: I have a question, Mr. Chair.
4: You may wrap up, Senator.
2: Okay.
0: Legal counsel finish?
4: Attorney Sickle, you have something else to add?
2: Yeah, because I see it seems like there's some disagreement as to whether or not that is accurate. If you look in section 9.20. It says the lessee shall market and offer the 10 condominium units exclusively for sale to eligible veterans, eligibility determined solely by lessor. The lessor is a government of the Virgin Islands.
0: Okay.
2: Also in section B, where it says the lessee, which will be the developer, shall market and offer 10 condominium units exclusively for sale to eligible middle-income Virgin Islanders, eligibility determined solely by the lessor, and that, again, is the government of the Virgin Islands.
0: Can I wrap up?
4: Thank you. You may wrap up, Senator Joseph.
0: I got a question for DPP and the developer. My question is, including this provision, to ensure that the developer build homes on land on St. Thomas and St. Croix in acreage to make up the difference for the 60 acres. You're already giving them the 10 and 10, but you could use the acreage on St. Thomas and St. Croix to make up the acreage to make up the difference of the 60 acres. Are you guys open for such a conversation?
3: Vincent Richards for the Department of Property and Procurement. Senator, I would just say acknowledge.
0: That's the developer as well. I asked a question for this board.
5: What do I do with it?
0: Well, the question was staged to the two of you, DPP and the developer.
6: Well, I'm not really sure what the developer has in this particular role. You know,
1: we have agreed with respect to the land on Water Island and at the request of members of this body to provide both the middle-income housing and the veteran housing that we're committed to. The fact that the government wants to have veteran or middle-income housing or affordable housing developed someplace else, that's not a role in which this developer has any role or responsibility.
0: Yes, I said I asked the question. I mean, if you're here to negotiate and you're making sure what you're doing as far as the 60 acres, I asked the question, I got your answer.
3: Mr. Chair, if I may, Vincent Richard, the Department of Property and Procurement is not in the business of establishing eligibility for housing programs, and to that effect, it's our intention to have these properties, when developed, turned over to the Housing Finance Authority, who is equipped to manage such decisions. We've done it in the past when the Department of Housing, Sports, Parks, and Recreation was created, the residential components that was managed by Housing, Sports, Parks, and Recreation, and they created the Housing Finance Authority. We've been involved in transferring properties over to the Housing Finance Authority to do what they do and what they do best, number one. Number two, this developer or this development has already expended $3 million about $3 million in soft costs to get to here where we are. They're about to deploy another $3 million and then plus $3 million for a bond. In my math, that's $9 million that's going to be expended and put on the line. So in terms of guarantees, I think $10 million up front is a lot of money to, you know, as we sit here today.
0: I hear you. And I said, it's 60 acres was available and you're building 10 and 10. I heard the developer and I'm asking you if you would be willing to put up some of the government property to make up the difference of the 60 acres. That's my question.
3: Property, Department of Property and Procurement, Senator? Senator, I believe it's a policy of the GVI that veterans have first preference to GVI property, residential and otherwise.
4: All right. Thank you. Thank you very much, Senator Clifford A. Joseph. I saw Senator Maurice James on St. Croix. Senator Maurice James, I'm not seeing you on the screen, but are you available? If you are, you're recognized for your 3 minutes. No, she's not. Senator Ray Fonseca, you're recognized for your 3 minutes.
6: Yes, thank you, Mr. Chairman, and good afternoon to the distinguished panel of testifiers. Attorney George Dudley, you know, I think you are one of the most brilliant attorneys this VA has ever produced. You know, I reviewed the 1996 quick claim deed section 5B. It provides that if the government sells any of the conveyed property, the proceeds or a portion of the proceeds must be paid to the U.S. Department of Interior unless there's a written agreement between the governor and the secretary of the interior authorizing something different. And the federal deed restrictions supersede local law. And federal approval may be required before any fee simple sale. And of course, I want to guarantee that local veterans will be selected to own one of those condominiums on Water Island. And I've written to the AG asking the question if the Department of Interior has approved these proposed fee simple conveyances. This is a letter right here. I sent it to the AG. He ain't respond yet. So there's an important legal question whether those sales could violate the federal quitclaim deed. Water Island is only 491 acres, and our government owns about 200 acres. This deal before us today places 180 of those government acres in the control of WIDC for 99 years. So that's a fundamental transformation of public land. So what is the justification for expanding the deal from 69 acres to 180 acres? And Bill number 360340 allows WIDC to acquire government land in fee simple for resale. And my duty is to protect the public lands held in trust for the people. And once these lands are committed to a 99-year lease, future legislatures and future generations will have little opportunity to consider how these irreplaceable public resources should be used. You know, decision of this magnitude require the highest level of scrutiny, transparency, and public accountability. In less than 3 months, the people of the Virgin Islands will decide our future government. So what is the big rush? I wish rebuilding our hospitals and our clinics was a priority for reconstruction, like how this deal is for us. Our hospitals need to start. No one can tell me when the hospital is going to start, when they're going to finish. So I have some questions on the chairman's time. If I would allow, you can answer on the chairman's time.
4: Can I wrap up very quickly, sir?
6: Yes. So has the governor obtained written approval from the Secretary of the Interior for these proposed fee simple sales? And has Interior determined that selling residential lots complies with the public purpose restrictions in the quitclaim deeds? And could residential purchases face title issues if the required federal approvals have not been obtained? Thank you, Mr. Chair.
4: Thank you very much, Senator Ray Fonseca. You may respond on the
3: Vincent Richards, yes, the government of the Virgin Islands has written to the Department of Interior. And yes, we have gotten questions, been asked questions from the Department of Interior, and we have given them feedback.
4: Thank you. No. Approval has not been granted.
3: No approval has been granted to date, Senator, or no response has been given to date, Senator.
4: Okay. Thank you very much, Mr. Richards. Thank you, Senator Fonseca. Senator Marvin Blyden, you're recognized for your 3 minutes.
7: Thank you so much, Mr. Chair. Good afternoon to my colleagues, listening, viewing audiences, staff, central staff. Good afternoon to the testifiers, and thank you for your testimonies. Before I get into my speech, I want to thank Ms. Rachel Ackley and Ms. Dr. Beta Wolf for actually giving us the tour on Water Island. I really appreciate your hospitality. It shows your love for the island and your concerns. You spoke about a lot of things that we were not aware of, and I really appreciate and value that. I must say, though, that in this body, I'm known as my first name is housing, my second name is development. Because it's important, you know, sitting from this space in terms of the overall scope of things and how I look at things. I look at things with an open mind, first of all. You have to have a balance. And this one is a serious balance because we're talking about an investment of over $400 million. But at the same time, we're talking about conservation, environmental issues, et cetera. And I think that there can be a happy medium with this lease. Of course, we have some concerns with giving up our authority, which was taken out. Section 2.3 and 9.1, which was taken out. It was spoken about in the lease, section 9.20. And I'm glad the attorney clarified that and Assistant Commissioner Richard clarified in terms of who will have authority in terms of who lives in those units, and VIHFA will be the one to do such because that's their responsibility. But I want to go somewhere else that we have not spoken of in terms of the opportunities and the vision, in my opinion, where I'm seeing it from. We're talking about a hotel, upscale hotel, as a matter of fact. We're speaking about condos for employees. We're speaking thinking about villas for high-scale individuals, because the IRB director spoke in the budget hearing about individuals who have left, those type of individuals which have assisted in derailing our tax base. Tax aid is what runs this territory. We have many issues. Everyone wants something or needs something. We need the roads to be done, fixed, or hospitals or healthcare systems. Tax aid does that. And these high-scale individuals play a great role in terms of keeping that role at a certain level to assist us in the territory. I want to speak also about the 9 acres, right? The 10 for veterans and 10 for middle-income individuals. I did a tour on Water Island. To build a house on Water Island, we're talking about over a million, easy. We're talking about St. John, easy. Way more than that. It's an opportunity for those individuals to live on Water Island. I see none living there right now. They can't afford it. I can't afford to live there. And you're getting it for $250? Really? Are we serious? An acre and $250,000, which is nothing in my opinion. So I think it's a good thing in terms of opportunity for our veterans and for our middle income individuals to have an opportunity to own a piece of the rock. You understand? It's very, very, very important to have that investment, which I think is the most important investment anyone can make for themselves and their families. So I have no issues with that. We just have to, like I say, come to a happy medium and find a way to work with each other, because I think this type of development with a marina too, to compete with Tatola and elsewhere, because everyone is building marinas and building hotels. We are not. We must start somewhere and sometime. If not us, who? If not now, when? We got to get serious in this place, because, listen, competition ain't waiting for us. You understand? And we are all in the same boat. And straight up, I understand the concerns, and I have tried my best to work with all participants in this deal. And I'm sure, like I said, we can reach a happy medium, but I will support it, because we got to eat. We have to compete. You understand? And if we don't invest in our territory, we will be left behind. And it's a very, very competitive market out there. And if we can't do these type of deals and we don't build, we're going to be left out in the cold. I want to thank everyone for their testimony, for their concern, and for their passion in terms of where they stand. But at the same time, I'm going to vote in a confirmative. I'm going to tell you straight up, I'm voting for this deal, because it makes sense to me at this time in our history. Mr. Chair, thank you so much for the time, and thank you all for your participation.
4: Thank you very much, Senator Blyden. Going back again to the veteran housing, how will eligibility for the 20 affordable units be verified and enforced over time? Are there resale restrictions to prevent flipping at the market rate shortly after purchase?
3: Vincent Richards for the Department of Property and Procurement. Senator, that's a question that would better be answered by the Housing Finance Authority. But from my knowledge of their programs, those restrictions that you're talking about is in their current program for the properties that they're developing now in St. Thomas, St. Croix, and St. John as well.
4: Okay. No specific language in this lease that would prevent
3: No, Senator.
4: To your knowledge. Okay.
3: But let me make it clear. The Department of Property Procurement has no intentions of managing any sale of any homes, condominiums on Water Island that the government comes in possession of. If and when we come in possession of any property, we will be transferring it to the Department of, to the Housing Finance Authority to dispose of in their program and under their rules and regulations.
4: Thank you, Assistant Commissioner. Senator Kurt Bailey, you're recognized for your 3 minutes.
8: Thank you, Mr. Chair, and good afternoon to the people of the Virgin Islands. In reference to the last question, we could draft legislation for those 20 condos. We could draft specific guidelines for the Housing Finance Authority in terms of eligibility, in terms of no resale, and we need to work on the bill and just get that done so there's no doubt as to making sure that those properties remain in the hands of Virgin Islanders. Because definitely, I would suggest that we add in a clause before veteran, Virgin Island veteran, because we just don't want somebody from the mainland as a veteran to be able to qualify for those homes. Before I speak briefly to some point, I just want to put on the public record that we do have a bill that would be coming shortly before the legislature for hotel development by Henry Rosen Airport. And that bill is sponsored by the St. Croix Senators. And the same way we're considering this today, we want that to be considered, and that is important for the St. Croix District. It involves a minimal bridge loan for an investment of over $80 million. And we're going to be pushing that development for St. Croix to add on to the Club Med development that we presently have. We got to move hotel development for St. Croix. The lease that we have before us today is different from the lease that we had before us, I think, last month. The recommendations were made on the floor. Discussions were had with the developers as to some of the concerns that the legislature had. One was the terms. The original term said 20 years at $120,000, and then year 21 would go to $240,000. We asked the developers to cut that. We did not want 20 years. We asked them to cut it to 10 at $120,000, and year 11 goes to $240,000. So that's an increase of over $1 million within that 10-year period. We also had some concerns in reference to stamp tax obligation and said that we wanted it to be defined clearly in the lease that the stamp taxes would come to the government of the Virgin Islands.
9: 1 minute.
8: And the language has been included in there. With the discussion with the veteran housing and veteran property, that property have existed for a long period of time. Housing Finance Authority did nothing to get veterans into homes, and we said just setting aside property would not be enough. Would you be committed to building homes for veterans at a certain price, in affordable price, I want to say, at affordable cost in which veterans can purchase? And the council said they'd go back, and then we said, hey, but a lot of time the conversation is always about veteran and not also about middle income. Would you include homes for middle income in this agreement that's affordable? And I'm happy that we did that. So now we have 10 homes for veteran, 10 homes for middle income to be sold at $250,000. They're going to cost them more than that to build, but that's their problem. Because after this lease is signed, if it costs them $500,000 to build, that's their problem. We're getting it for $250,000. So that investment is way more than the $5 million that we've seen on this paper. We also told them that we wanted Honeymoon Beach to be managed, maintained, and operated, but belong to the people of the Virgin Islands and not belong to the development, because we want to make sure that there's always public access to Honeymoon Beach. That is now included in this lease agreement. And lastly, I want to remind everyone, I think I covered everything, I want to remind everyone that this is contingent on them getting approval from Interior. If they don't get approval from Interior, that whole residential fee is gone. They can't do it. If they say that they can't convey those deeds, et cetera, that is gone. They want to build a marina and they want to build other parks. They're coming right back to this legislature. That is a major permit for CCM. So that's going to come back to us, and we could say, yes, no, scale down, scale up. We will have that option because they're going to come back to rent. For all of the residential homes, they got to go to DPNR. So if you have a good commissioner, somebody who's looking out and making sure that the flora and fauna and everything else is preserved, they must receive a permit from DPNR. I just wanted to put that on the record, and I look forward to see how the vote will go. Thank you so much, Mr. Chair.
4: Thank you very much, Senator Viele. My understanding is that on Water Island, there is an issue of home flipping is a big, it happens frequently on the island of Water Island. I don't know. Is it an issue as just to the Water Island residents? Should there be some sort of moratorium on flipping of houses on Water Island?
9: Hey, Dr. Stefan Bitterwolf. I think house flipping in general for the U.S. Virgin Islands is not a good thing. And I think that we definitely need some legislation that would make sure that the lands that we have for the people that live here stay with the people that live here. And that's my two cents. But, you know, y'all would have to vote on that and get public opinion.
4: Yeah.
9: But I think it's very important that we do not price out the locals from their own lands and have them leaving this territory for better opportunities. And I'm concerned that this deal is making that worse for Water Island, so I want y'all to take that into account, because I don't think anybody's going to be able to buy anything on Water Island if something like this goes through. Me, never. You know, like, more than likely, if things like this go through, I'm going to have to leave the territory and go somewhere else, which is fine. I mean, that's none of your responsibilities, but I think you're definitely going to be pricing out people from Water Island. 10 of those shipping container style homes, that's not a home. That's a little apartment and a big building. You know, like, having a place where you can have a yard and play and be a kid and raise a family, I don't see how a 2-bedroom house is going to do that for most of Virgin Islanders. And I also think that for the housing that they're proposing, this large structure, that's not their house. That's housing that's provided to them on the condition that they're working for this development. So you're not really doing them a massive service. You don't know how that housing is going to impact the wages that they're going to get. They could get paid a lot less in exchange for having housing on island. We have no clue what the costs are going to be at the grocery store that they're proposing. It's going to be 10, 15, 20% more than what you would pay on St. Thomas. So if I'm somebody that's working at this place and I have to get, you know, feed my kids and stuff like that, how is that going to happen? And I think we have to think about that very clearly when we're proposing things like this. And I think that there hasn't been enough public input on this proposal, because what you're voting on today sets the whole ground floor, whether or not it goes to CZM, DPNR, whatever. Today you start the negotiation and the obligations from this government to make this thing go through. So we need more people involved, not just the four of us.
4: Thank you for your response. Dr. Bitterwolf, point of information, you recognize Senator Avery Lewis. Oh, I'm sorry. Senator Marvin Blyden, you recognize your point of information.
7: Thank you so much, Mr. Chair. I do agree with you in respect to focusing on individuals, not flipping units. But I do have a bill, the circuit breaker bill that I have that was submitted that will take care of that, not only for Water Island, but St. John and St. Croix. So we have been thinking about that, and I'm sure my colleagues will sign on, and we're going to bring that bill to protect local individuals, okay? Thank you so much. Thank you, Mr. Chair, for the time.
4: Thank you very much, Senator Marvin Blyden. Senator Avery Lewis, you're recognized for your 3 minutes.
10: 3 or 5.
4: Just three. I'll give you a whole chance.
10: Thank you, Mr. President, again, good afternoon. Colleagues, good afternoon. Testify, good afternoon to my staff. Good afternoon to people in Virgin Islands. Good afternoon, Virgin Islands. I just heard something talking about property taxes increasing and so forth. You know, welcome to the world of St. John. And I'm going to leave that right there. Attorney Dudley, good afternoon.
11: Good afternoon, Senator.
10: Here today, from the original lease we had about a month ago, or 2 months ago, when we originally met, months ago, could you identify some of the significant changes that you're seeing here today in the new lease here before us today?
11: Well, actually, I have to thank Senator Violet, because he did a very good summary for us of some of the important changes.
10: Please help me. Mr. Richards?
11: I want to ask my partner, Alex Moskowitz, because he was actually involved in the negotiations. I think if he's available, we...
10: My time is running.
12: Good afternoon.
10: Good afternoon. Okay.
12: And thank you, Attorney Dudley, Senator Lewis. There are a number of significant changes from the first iteration of this lease to the current one. The first and most important one is the introduction of the developer-funded veteran and middle-income housing. That is a significant investment by the developer. If you look at $250,000 per unit, they will be basically selling those at cost or below. And at 10 units, that's $2.5 million. And at 20 units, that's $5 million. So that's a significant investment into the people of the Virgin Islands. The other, another major aspect is the removal of the parcels that were pre-approved by the governor for use by the developer to stage and warehouse back and forth from St. Thomas to
13: 30 seconds.
12: Water Island. I'm sorry.
10: Go ahead.
12: Okay. And the predetermination of the leases and the deeds, that was another very, very, very significant change into the tenor and scope of the lease as well. So the need for the developer to come back to this body for approval of any deeds that would be sold through the Department of Interior's approval is a roundly significant change.
13: Time.
10: All right. Mr. Chair, if I may just wrap up with this last one. Eh? Mr. Nordstrand. Correct? Good afternoon. How are you doing today?
14: Fine.
10: Good. We heard a lot of things here today. From the government side, we heard from Water Island side. In your best summary, what would be, you think, would be a good alternative developmental proposal to generate comparable investments on Water Island?
14: My answer to that is extremely simple. In 2014, there was no need, and Mr. Dudley negotiated.
10: No.
14: Right.
10: My
14: question
10: was,
14: so you asked me what we would agree to, what we think is the appropriate solution to this. And it is to go back to the 2014 agreement with respect to the additional lands. And don't tie them up for 99 years until we get DOI approval. That's a simple solution. It worked in 2014. It was acceptable to WIDC then. Nobody today has explained to me why we needed to go from that model to the lease now, get approval later model. I don't know why that is. It's not been explained to this body today. But the question's been asked five times. I've written them down.
10: Thank you.
14: Yeah.
10: Thank you. Good. Turn to the developer.
5: There's just one very, very simple.
10: No. My last question.
5: Oh, okay.
10: Because I'm on the chair saying no. What do you really see that it would be the benefit of what you're doing here to the people of the Virgin Islands?
5: The benefit, since I've now spent the last 28 months in the Virgin Islands going back and forth, is I watched all of the Caribbean grow. I've watched all of the Caribbean islands succeed. I've been told by every hotel management company in the world that the Caribbean is the it place now. It is the perfect place for things to happen, to enhance every single nation and island. And I've watched to the uncomfortableness of me as an American, as a USA citizen, I've watched this fall behind every other island in the Caribbean. And I think this little island by itself can so enhance the greater United States Virgin Islands and make it part of the community of the Caribbean.
10: Thank you, Mr. Chairman. Thank you for the flexibility.
4: Thank you very much, Celebi Lewis. Senator Clifford Joseph, you're recognized for your point of information.
0: Thank you, Mr. Chair. Coming back to you guys again, I just wanted to be, if you guys were amenable, because just like you just mentioned about falling behind, the Virgin Islands right now, we're lacking homes. So I'm just asking if you guys were amenable to reaching out, since we're agreeing to give up the 60 for 10 and 10, if you will guide were willing as investors to build more homes, St. Croix and St. Thomas, to pick up the difference of the 60 acres. That was my question.
5: To me?
0: Yeah.
5: Okay, Stephen Miller again. As one of the gentlemen said, we're building those 20 homes at a loss. We are putting all the infrastructure for those 20 homes basically for free. Infrastructure, as I said, is almost 60% of the cost of doing anything on that island. So, in fact, I've spoken with Attorney Moskowitz. He's asked me, is it possible to do other housing on all of the Virgin Islands?
0: That's my question.
5: And I said, it's possible. Show me the land. What is the infrastructure? And what is the extent of what somebody wants for that home? And what can they pay for it? If that is available to me, I spend my whole life as an architect building around the world. I'm happy to find another project to work at, but I can't fund it. It's not my responsibility to fund it.
0: That's why I asked the question. That's why I came back to ask the question if you were amenable to doing it. That's all I wanted to know.
5: Yeah. Yes, okay, sir. Good.
4: Thank you very much, Senator Clifford. Joseph, Senator Kenneth Gittins, you're recognized for your 3 minutes.
15: Thank you, Mr. Chairman. Good afternoon to all. Good afternoon, testifiers. Let me first thank the folks from Water Island that took me on that tour yesterday. It was educational. I do support responsible economic development, and I wholeheartedly welcome investment into any one of our islands. You know, but my responsibility is to ensure that economic development, especially at this magnitude, does not come at the expense of the public's long-term interest. This isn't just a 99-year lease, or it isn't just a lease before us. This is 99 years plus that we're talking about. And for all practical purposes, a decision that none of us serving here in this body today will be around to even evaluate going forward or when it expires. That makes even more sense for us to... Or it's more important that we get it right today because we can only vote it up or vote it down. And if it's voted down, it can always come back in another form. If it's voted up, that's gone for that 99 plus years. My concern here today is that we are here considering to virtually transfer Water Island's public infrastructure and public assets into the control of a private entity without adequate protections, that is, for the people of the Virgin Islands. So I want to establish exactly what is included in this lease before we ask
16: 1 minute
15: the public through this body to accept it. And if I can't get my simple questions answered, which is a simple yes or no, then my answer will be no to this agreement. To the Assistant Commissioner of Property and Procurement, is the existing fire station property included in this in the boundaries of this lease? Yes or no?
3: Yes, Senator.
15: So the government, in essence, is leasing the land on which our fire station currently sits. Is that correct?
3: The subject property that's used.
15: Is that correct? Yes or no?
3: The subject property that's used.
15: Is that correct?
3: Senator, yes. You want me to answer the question?
15: Yes or no?
3: You want me to answer the question, sir, with context or no?
15: Listen, we ain't going to have it today. I ask yes or no because I just need to finish quickly within the 3 minutes.
3: Yes.
15: So the answer is?
3: Yes.
15: Thank you. Is the Water Island Disposal Center also included within?
3: Disposal Center by solid waste?
15: Yes.
3: The
15: is
3: dump?
15: It
3: yes.
15: Included?
3: All yes, right. Senator.
13: Time.
15: Is the, may I, Mr. Chairman?
4: Yes, Senator, you may conclude.
15: Is the harbor or the bay that's traditionally used by local boaters as a hurricane refuge over on Water Island, is this included within the lease as well?
3: No, Senator.
15: Hurricane hole is not?
3: No, Senator. The submerged land is not, the water is not included in the lease agreement. The water is considered submerged land and is managed by the Department of Planning and Natural Resources, Senator.
15: So is the deep water barge landing also part of the lease property?
3: Senator, I don't know where there's going to be a deep water barge landing at this point.
15: Is the historic fort included within the lease boundaries?
3: The subject property where Fort Segarra is, yes, Senator.
15: Yes. So why is the historic public asset that should remain with our park service system being placed under private control or private lease?
3: It was requested and we acquiesced to developing the property and preserving the property.
15: Can you identify any major piece of public infrastructure on Water Island that is not included in this lease agreement?
3: Senator, to be honest with you, the answer is no, Senator. Off the top of my head, no.
15: Off the top of your head. Under this agreement, does the developer have the legal authority to restrict, control, or limit public access to any of these facilities or properties?
3: Do they have a legal... Repeat the question, Senator. I'm sorry.
15: Does the developer have the legal authority to restrict, control, or limit public access to any of these facilities or properties?
3: I'm not an attorney, but I want to believe no.
15: You want to believe no?
3: Yes.
15: But that's not in the agreement. Now, what specific language in this lease permanently guarantees public access to these facilities, regardless of future ownership?
3: You don't need a lease agreement. The VI code supersedes, Senator.
15: So there's none?
3: The VI code supersedes, Senator.
15: If the developer defaults or simply fails to build the promised project, where in this agreement does it require the leased property to automatically revert back to the government of the Virgin Islands?
3: I'll let my attorney, attorney Mita, respond to that.
15: And when he responds, just tell me where I could find it in the lease.
4: Okay, Senator, you're going to wrap it up.
15: I am.
16: Doors. So there's the covenant to build out the project.
15: Can you tell me where I can? Months. Can you just tell me where I can find it, if it's there?
16: Sure. Yeah. This is for construction, correct?
15: Anything with regards to building?
16: Section 6.10 on page 18.
15: 6.10, page 18.
16: Correct. That's the covenant, the affirmative covenant for the tenant to build out the project in 60 months with due diligence. And if that's not met, it would be in a breach of that covenant, which following notice and the lapse of cure period would ripen into a default. At that point in time, the default provisions would kick in the underlying lease.
15: So in that...
16: Which include...
15: In that
16: sorry, section. Senator.
15: In that section, is there any provision requiring a substantial construction progress within a fixed period before the developer retains the lease?
16: Yes, there are. The developer, when they submit the plans for the landlord's approval on the front end of the lease, has to be within the first 90 days, has to also submit a project schedule that has benchmarking within that 60-day period. It also has benchmarking within the 24-month period.
15: And who is that project schedule going to?
16: The landlord, so Department of Property Procurement.
4: Senator, I'm going to ask you to just
15: thank you, Mr.
4: wrap
15: Chairman.
4: Up at this stage.
15: Thank you, Mr. Chairman.
4: Thank you. Thank you very much, Senator Kenneth Kittens. Point of inquiry, Senator Carla Joseph, point of information.
13: Thank you. Thank you. I,
17: my mic on?
4: It is.
17: Thank you so much, Mr. Chairman. I do appreciate the previous speaker question relative to emergency services, but I note in the lease agreement on page 14, 6.2, it states that to supplement public emergency services, the lessee will provide private security, fire emergency response facilities, and staffing and emergency medical transportation services for the Water Island Hotel and Marina. And it goes on to indicate all of the other items. And it also states, and I'm not here to support it, but I read the lease. And so some of those things are stated in 6.2 regarding emergency services, what the lessee is going to be required to do. Thank you so kindly, Mr. Chairman, for that.
4: Thank you very much, Senator Carla J. Joseph. Do you have a point of information, Senator Alma Frances Heiliger? You may proceed.
18: Thank you. Thank you so much, Mr. Chair. While I'm here deliberating, I still need to get some clarity on this 60 acres. Through the chair to legal counsel, based on, and I also want to inquire from the representative from property and procurement. Based on the current law in regards to the 60 acres being transferred to housing and 15% of it, which is 9 acres, is that 60 acres now going to be transferred out of housing via this lease? Or is that still going to be separated, a free-for-all, to be delineated? Because I'm having some back and forth where the impression that I'm hearing from the builders is that they're under the impression that they would be swapping out 20 houses for both veterans and public housing to take over the 60 acres. And I think that is still a contention for a lot of us here, because I personally don't agree with that. So I'm trying to understand some clarity. Is that 60 acres a part of this deal, and will it be transferred from housing via this deal? And how do we still secure those 9 acres for our veterans? That's what I need clarity on. And legal counsel, could you share that? And then Mr. Richards could share as well.
17: Through the chair to Senator Frances Heiliger, your question is whether or not the 60 acres has been transferred.
18: Will it be?
17: To the lease?
18: Yeah. Will it be a part of this lease that is now under housing?
17: No, it will not. What they're proposing to do is, in order to satisfy those provisions under the two acts, 6751 and 7321, they are proposing to build the 22-bedroom, 768-square-feet condominium units, 10 for veterans and 10 for middle-income persons.
18: So I'm asking you, who would be in control of the 60 acres? Will that be excluded out of the 100-plus that is a part of this lease? Or are we going to be transferring this into the lease? That's what I need clarity on. And I'm not getting clarity on that part from anyone.
17: No, it's not.
18: So it's so listen. It's being said on the Senate floor that the 60 acres under housing has nothing to do with this lease. But is that what you're saying to me?
17: What I'm saying is, based on the lease agreement,
18: yes,
17: this lease agreement is approved,
18: yes,
17: and you have the session laws here designating the properties for veterans as well as middle income under to the VI Housing Finance Authority.
18: Is that a perk? That's just a perk. Does that have anything to do with the 60 acres,
4: Senator,
18: that is currently under housing?
17: Does what have anything to do with the 60?
18: Does this lease have anything to do with the 60 acres?
17: This is what I'm saying, Senator. The 9.2 of the lease is saying, in lieu
2: of reserving the acreage that is in Act 6751, which was amended by Act 7321, they're in lieu of that, they're proposing at their sole cost and expense to construct 20 condominium units.
4: We're going to have to move on, Senator.
18: Okay, but can a lease alter a legal law?
2: Well, of course, the law will, of course, supersede any other agreement. However, if the parties agree to do that in lieu of us setting aside the 60 acres, yes, that can be done.
4: Senator Angel Bulkes Jr., you're recognized for your 3 minutes.
19: Thank you, Mr. Chair.
4: Your point of information.
19: I would prefer the 3 minutes.
4: But, your succinct point of information.
19: Yes, sir. Yes, sir. I have a question in relation to the density. We know that at one given point in time, there was a concern about the density, and then there was a reduction. The reduction was by how many acres, Mr. Richards?
3: Question about which density?
19: Of the amount of property. Remember, you went from 190-something acres to 180. How many acres was it that you reduced by?
5: I read 180.
19: I'm asking the question because the reduction, whatever amount of acreage that is, I need to know if it's buildable, or was that put aside?
3: Senator, the reduction was a catchment area and Honeymoon Beach area. I could tell you the number if I give me a second to look in the schedule.
19: Okay, I need to know the exact amount of acres the reduction was by, and if in fact that property or plots, is it buildable?
3: I want to believe it's 13.527 acres.
19: Okay, good. So of the 13.25 acres, can anyone tell me if any of those acres are buildable or what percentage? To the microphone, please.
5: Sorry, it's Stephen Miller. They're totally buildable. In fact, they're some of the best area there is, but it ties into Honeymoon Beach, and we just felt it belonged with Honeymoon Beach, so we said, fine, take it back.
19: Okay, so we're talking about the 9 acres, you know, fluidly in this conversation, so potentially the 9 acres could be applied to the 13 that it was
5: for
19: reduced
5: sure.
19: by. Is that
5: for sure.
19: Would that be reasonable to say?
5: It would be 9 fantastic acres.
19: Well, in this
5: looking
19: case, 13.
5: Out over on Honeymoon Beach.
19: In this case, 13, correct?
5: For sure.
19: Okay.
4: Thank you.
19: Thank you, Mr. Chair.
4: Thank you, Senator Bulkes. Senator Franklin D. Johnson, you're recognized for your 3 minutes. I thought you went already.
20: Thank you very much, Mr. Chair. I want to go back to A.C. Richardson. You were asked some questions and you was hesitant to answer yes or no.
3: Richards, not Richardson.
20: Richards, oh my God. It's a long day. And I need to get some clarification from you because for some reason you was hesitant to say yes or no under the line of questioning. You answered, I think, two of the questions, but there was one I need to understand. Explain to me what was your response versus just a yes or no. I need to hear it. It was involving, I quite sure was the wastewater, I think it was. You forget which question it was?
3: I've been up late and it's been a long couple of days, so my head's a little foggy. If you remember the question, I'll be happy to try to answer
20: it. It was the disposal of the water waste.
3: Water waste?
20: Yeah, public wastewater.
3: I think Senator Gidden asked me whether or not the dump area was part of the assemblage, and the answer is yes. And then he also asked about whether or not where the fire services equipment is currently stored, whether or not that's part of the assemblage, and the answer is yes.
20: Well, my question would be what would the government position be as far as security, the fire station, what role would the government play?
3: In terms of what? Fire?
20: Yeah. The emergency services, period.
3: I would yield to the developer to expand in terms of the infrastructure they plan to build.
1: 1 minute, 30 seconds.
20: Go ahead.
5: Okay, Stephen Miller, I can answer this way. If I showed you three photographs of the dump area, it is

0: been a Virgin Island all my life. Probably left this territory for maybe 5 years.
1: 30 seconds.
0: Most of my entire life. And I got some age on me. I might look young, but I got some age. Trust me. Trust me. And I've seen a lot of development come and swing past by the Virgin Islands. And as we spoke here today, I heard a lot of my colleagues talk in regards to that. The Virgin Islands not moving forward. How do we make this happen so everybody could be comfortable? Because we cannot continue saying hold back, hold back. You look at the big hotel, the hotel on St. Kitts. That was to be in St. Croix. There's various amount of hotel come through this territory, and we lose opportunity and growth. We lose opportunity and expanding this territory. How do we make this happen? And I asking mainly to the folks that resides on Water Island, and I want to hear from those who resides on Water Island. If you're just owning property and you're visiting, I really don't want to hear. I want to hear the people who live there. That's who I really want to hear from. It's important to me to hear from folks that live there that has to deal with what's going on. So among the four of you guys, how much of you guys live there full-time? On island. On island. Not on a boat. I don't count the boat. I want to hear from somebody that live on the island. So let's hear from the one person that testified that lives on the island.
2: Sir, Rachel Ackley, I live on Water Island and have done so for a long time, since I was a child. I actually ran Water Island Search and Rescue for the last 10 years, and I was a little offended to hear that our fire station is thought of as a building that's falling apart and that we're less than able team, because we just spent
0: I would like for you to stick to my question, and I'm quite sure in the chair time you could do that, but I want to hear. How do we make improvement in this territory and make it work? That's what I really want to hear. How do we expand the tax base of this government that still has to come to Water Island and fix your roads, deal with any other issues? Because after the hurricane, I was a very strong worker down there making sure that the government's services for Honeymoon Beach was taken care of by this government. I made sure that the first set of water for those restrooms was provided by the government, free of charge, more than one truck. I made sure that the wastewater facility down there was taken care of. The owner of the boat that brings all the, if I may, Mr. Chair.
3: You may wrap up, Senator.
0: Bring all the tourism there. He put the mobile bathroom there, but the water supply, the connection, this government paid for it. So I really need to hear from you. How do we make it work to expand our tax base? How do we make it work to bring more people to this territory versus them bypassing us and going to every other Caribbean island?
2: You're asking me to answer a very big question.
0: Yes, it is.
2: I don't know the answer to that, but I think investing in our local business owners is a good start. Getting people that are from the Virgin Islands involved and building hotels or whatever it is, marinas, that keeps people here, keeps people wanting to come home if there's, you know, things that they can do. Obviously, maybe they don't have the funding that a company like Blue Water Global does, but maybe a small base of people starting and growing from, you know, grassroots will eventually get where you want to be. To me, large companies coming in and taking over, it looks like a huge investment, but a lot of the money is going back to them and also out of the territory. It's not necessarily staying here. So that's a concern I have. I think that if we invested more in locals doing those things, and that all the taxes are paid here, all the money is kept here, that's the base.
0: So I'll wrap up on this. You believe that there are some investors locally that wants to take part in helping Water Island as far as investing into a small hotel, it's a boutique hotel, whatever it may be. I'll stay at that, Mr. Chair. Go ahead. You can answer the chair.
2: Yeah, I was. There's a couple of people that have been discussing it since we learned that it, you know, became available again. There are a few people that we've been talking.

0: talking to that said they've been interested for a long time. So if it was put back out to bid, then you would get to see that. But right now, we're tied to where we're not getting those options.
1: Thank you. Thank you very much. Senator Dwayne DeGraff, you're recognized for your point of information.
2: Thank you, Mr. Chair.
1: Mr. Miller.
2: I have one question would be through the chair to legal counsel and then to wrap up with Mr. Miller. Through the chair to legal counsel, I laid out some facts earlier when I spoke in regards to the fact of the matter is that the agreement provides 10 homes for veterans at $250, 10 homes for middle income at $250. The $250,000 for the housing, which Mr. Miller company would be building, correct? Thus far?
3: Correct.
2: I just threw the chair to Leo.
3: Oh, I thought you said to you, Mr. Miller.
2: Yeah.
3: Sorry.
4: I'm waiting for the direction of the...
2: Oh, okay.
1: You may proceed, yeah. Senator.
4: Direct me to answer.
2: Okay, yeah.
1: Attorney Seko, you may respond.
4: Through the chair to Senator DeGraff. Could you state your...
2: Yes. Is it an accurate fact that the lease provides for veterans 10 condominiums and 10 condominiums for middle-income persons on Ward Island?
4: That is correct, Senator.
2: Good. And finally, does it have any bearing? Is that, does the lease say that's a swap for Acts 65, 31, or 7321?
4: What the lease says...
2: 6751 right. Or 7321.
4: Okay, so what the lease says is in order to satisfy and cure the lessor's obligations relating to transfer of land to the Virgin Islands Housing Finance Authority and Veteran Housing under Acts number 6751 and 7321, the lessee shall, subject to the approval of the government of the Virgin Islands, elect and implement the following alternatives. So, yes, this is what in this provision, this is what the lessee is seeking to do. Instead of, reserving the acreage that is required by the lot, instead they're proposing to build the 20 condominium units.
2: So that's a good faith measure.
4: Huh?
2: Basically a good faith measure is what she's doing.
4: Well, that is really not a legal question, whether it's a good faith measure.
2: Okay, okay. So I got it. So it would be, and then closing to Mr. Miller, is it your understanding that the 60 acres by law, by Acts 6751 and Act 7321, is it your understanding that with this lease, those laws have no more bearing on in the territory? You replace that. Legal, or if you need your attorney to answer.
5: Senator, the statute that you're talking to, or statutes plural,
2: correct,
5: have been on the books for more than a decade. For more than 10 years, the government of the Virgin Islands has, in theory, had the obligation to set aside the land and develop the housing for the veterans. It hasn't happened.
2: What the that's not a question. If you could just... it's not in theory. It's a fact. It's a law.
5: Yeah,
2: so it's not in theory. It could be 100 years. It's a law.
5: Right. You're right. So it is the law, right. And nothing has happened with it.
2: So it is your understanding...
5: The government took this opportunity with my client to say, look, we have this obligation for veterans. Would you satisfy that obligation for us by building these units? My client agreed. Now, the question then becomes, well, what happens to the acreage? The acreage was not a swap. What happened was the government decided this amount of land was going to be set aside for the development that we've been talking about now for two different sessions. And what the government chooses to do with the other land is up to the government. And to the extent that my client is now developing the property, it is still subject to all of the federal regulations.
2: Okay, so then would you just be amenable to scaling back on the size of your proposal because it encompasses 180 acres, out of which it can, by law, only encompass 140 acres.
6: May I answer?
2: By law.
6: I can say I'm not. Well,
2: you can answer in the chair's time. So I don't want to abuse my time. Thank you for the time, Mr. Chair.
1: Thank you, Senator. You have a response, Attorney Dudley?
6: Well, I just had a response to the, I'm sorry, I keep missing her name down there. She made a statement, which is totally out of context because she has no idea of what it costs of anything like this. Of the $440 million, at least $280 million of that money will be spent by the professionals and the contractors for this project, the physical project as you see it. So that is a statement that's very important. We're talking to contractors here. We're talking to subcontractors here. We're demanding to see licenses and that they're properly insured and they can do everything on these projects. But the amount of money, like somebody talked about modules that are offshore, that's correct. But that's because everywhere in the world, you can't get artisans to fill the, to prepare the interiors of five-star hotels. I've done this all over the world. But okay. So all the rest of the money and everything else will be spent in the Virgin Islands, $280 million.
1: Thank you very much, Mr. Miller. I wanted to ask, I'm going to get to your point of information, you and Senator Bulkes, in a second. I wanted to talk a little bit about the employee village population. What is the anticipated size of the employee village population relative to Water Island's current 164 residents?
6: I've been told by the hotel management companies and the marina management companies that at any given time they will have 300 employees functioning in the hotel and the marina. Therefore, what percentage will be living there? I'm told you better be prepared for it, but we don't know yet, and they will not know for quite a bit of time until they do more research, which will take at least another year.
1: It's possible that the employee village population could double?
6: No.
1: The number of persons
6: who are... Because I said to them, you got to max it. I have to know the max because it all has to do with how much construction am I doing.
1: I'm talking about doubling the current population of Water Island. If the current Water Island population is 164,
6: but think about how these people live. So these would be people who probably live on St. Thomas or live in St. Croix or something, but because of the schedules and so forth... Because remember, a hotel like this is a 24-hour service for everything. So you might, what they generally do in things like this, you do 4 days on and 4 days home. 4 days on, 4 days home, which is a lot easier than somebody, it's 4 o'clock in the morning, have to figure out how to get onto the island because they have to be there at 6 o'clock.
1: So this is obviously a work in progress. You don't have
6: how, that's exact- how that works out.
1: Clarity. Okay. Thank you very much. Point of information, Senator Gittins, then Senator Bulkes.
7: Thank you, Mr. Chair. Let me just...
1: Let's be succinct, colleagues, please.
7: Yeah, but I need to... Because as I sit here and I listen to these responses, you know, I often wonder who's negotiating on behalf of the people of the Virgin Islands. First off, the statement of the condition of the firehouse is not true. I keep hearing y'all refer to the firehouse as some wooden structure or something. I was there up to yesterday. And if this is wooden, tell me it is, if media will put it up. Is that a wooden structure? That's not a wooden structure, but that's the firehouse that I speak about. But we continue to say, you stop when I'm speaking. Please.
1: Please.
7: Because I feel like you've just disrespected even the young lady testifying from Water Island. I mean, let's just be respectful. Also, I was pointed to when I was asking my line of questioning, one of my own colleagues, as if they were questioning whether or not ISA, the lease, I just had to go back to it. But yes, on page 14 speaks to, in 6.2, speaks to the emergency services, yes. But we're still giving up these public infrastructures. That's part of my concern. And also, Hurricane Hole is said to be converted into a marina. You guys are saying, no, it's not part of the lease. And lastly, I was referred to by, I believe, the attorney to page 18, speaking to 6.10, that speaks to construction and substantial completion, but yet still there is no language for the reversion to the people of the Virgin Islands if you don't meet the construction or completion of the construction in a timely manner. That's what I was asking about. So yes, it speaks to completion and construction, but there's no language talking about reverting it back if they don't fulfill. Thank you, Mr. Chair.
8: Thank you, Senator Gittins. Do I have a response? Colleagues, we are going to limit the remaining points of information so that this process doesn't get too protracted. So the chair will exercise some discretion with regards to all of the points of information. So I don't know if Attorney Dudley or Mr. Miller had a response or
9: no,
8: Mr. Richards.
9: Vincent Richards, I just wanted to make it clear that to be very respectful to Senator Gittins, he asked me to yes or no questions. Mm-hmm. And when it comes to Flamingo Bay, the Flamingo Bay itself, the bay, it's not part of the lease agreement. Flamingo Bay is submerged land and will be subject to a CZM, not CZM, but a Department of Planning and Natural Resource submerged land lease agreement, which will be in the future.
8: Okay. Thank you. I know you made that point. Senator Angel Bolquez, you're recognized for your point of information.
10: Thank you, Mr. Chair. Mr. Chair, my point of information stems from my colleague from Savan in relation to the plots designated for veterans. We know that Act 6571 and Act 7321 designated 60 acres, of which 15% boils down to technically 9 acres. We know that the developer decreased the amount of density by 13.25 acres is what was just stated on the floor. We clarified, it was stated that these plots or acres are buildable. I think it's reasonable to assume that the government of the Virgin Islands is still in control of somewhere along the lines of 13.25 acres that could easily be designated to the veterans for the purposes of Act 7321. So I just wanted to place that on the record, and I wanted to re-verify, I wanted to confirm with DPP and the developer if, in fact, my statements are accurate based on your responses earlier.
9: Repeat the question succinctly?
10: Not really a question. It was stated, I asked before, by how much did the number?
9: 13 plus acres.
10: 13 plus acres.
9: Yes, Senator.
10: Correct. And then I also asked if, in fact, these plots or acres were buildable.
9: Yes, Senator.
10: Okay, good. So it would be reasonable to assume that the government of the Virgin Islands still has 25 acres in its possession that could easily be designated for veterans to adhere to Act 7321.
11: Senator, could I help you with that? Would that be possible if I respond?
10: You would
11: to
10: have
11: that?
10: To answer in the chair's time. I don't want to. But
8: who did you pose that question to? Is that a statement?
10: It's a statement.
8: A okay.
10: It's
8: okay.
10: A statement. That
8: I know it was responded received. To before that there was available acreage, prime acreage. I believe Mr. Miller mentioned that earlier today. So,
10: yes.
8: I guess your statement is confirmed by Mr. Miller.
11: Would it be okay if
10: thank
11: I respond?
10: Thank you, Mr. Chair.
11: Just very quickly. Senator, the Water Island Land Use Plan that was developed by the University of Virgin Islands identified and evaluated every piece of the 200 acres that the government owns. And I've got a map in there that they prepared of what were the buildable lots.
8: Speaking to the microphone.
11: Yeah, the two lots that you're speaking to, Honeymoon Beach, is permanent non-development. in the catchment was not identified as a buildable lot by the University of Virgin Islands. So I'm not an expert in land use planning. I don't think Mr. Miller has more expertise than the University of Virgin Islands, who spent 6 months or 8 months developing this plan. They did not identify those lots as the appropriate lots for middle-income and veterans housing. They identified specific lots in their study that would be of affordable. This plan, this development plan, takes those lots, the best of those lots that were identified, and converts them to luxury housing. The map is clear what lots were appropriate, buildable for middle-income and veterans housing.
10: Mr. Chair, with your leniency, please. Thank you, Mr. Chair. It was clarified that the lots that of the 13.25 are in the Honeymoon Beach area, correct? Okay. So, and they're buildable in addition to the fact that the developer has now also put up 10 veteran condos and 10 middle-income condos. So again, it is reasonable to assume that the 13.25 under the control of the government of the Virgin Islands is applicable to be utilized for veterans. Thank you, Mr. Chair.
1: Thank you very much, Senator Angel Bulquez Jr., Senator Carla Joseph, and then Senator Alma Frances Heiliger.
4: Thank you,
1: sir. Please be succinct.
4: I'll try my very best, Mr. Chairman. I had a question regarding the area for the plan review. AC Richards, kindly indicate for us, if they do not send in these plans by the delivery date, then this lease is going to go back for negotiations and they could be losing some of their performance bonds, or you want to have your attorney answer that?
9: The short answer is, if they don't do what the lease specifies within a time frame, technically they will be in default.
4: Default. And also, I just want to, Mr. Chairman, if you would allow, I really want to thank Ms. Ackley and everyone else, Dr. Bob, who really showed us some great Virgin Islands hospitality on July 20th when I visited there. I really appreciate the opportunity. And finally, I just want to mention and just read into the record 6.2 of the lease, which talks about emergency services. And it states, notwithstanding the foregoing, for avoidance of doubt, lessor hereby reserves, which is the government, and the lessee, which is the Water Island Development, acknowledges and agrees that the GVI Water Island Administrator, Virgin Islands Police Department, and Virgin Islands Fire and Emergency Medical Services shall have designated space and improvements to service residents on the GVI track, which space will be contemplated in the plan, and that's why I ask about the plan, and developed and constructed at the lessee's, that's those human beings who are proposing this, cost. Thank you, Mr. Chairman.
1: Senator Joseph, Senator Alma Frances Heiliger, you're recognized.
0: Thank you so much, Mr. Chair. To the chair, to Mr. Richards. One of the things that I found very strange in this entire project is that we are offering over 100 plus acres for a lease, but at no point did we do any type of appraisal to know what the value of this land was. But we still were able to come up with a lease cost of some, I think it was $120 a year. After 10 years, it goes to $240. How did you guys come up with that formula without knowing the total value of the land? And is this a situation where, if this lease were to go through, would they start paying this monies right away versus we have to wait until something actually happens? Explain that part so I can better understand.
9: Thank you. Good question, Senator. The lease agreement stipulates that they will immediately start paying the $1,000 per month during construction. Construction will take place up to 60 months. It may be shorter if at some point they construct it before 60 months, they start paying $120,000 per per year for the property.
0: Okay.
1: Thank you.
0: The appraisal part.
1: You have an appraisal plot?
0: He didn't actually answer what I asked.
9: Senator, the property, for the most part, is undeveloped mm-hmm. and or impaired. You can arrive at the value of the property by just doing what an appraiser usually does, is taking the last three transaction of sale of undeveloped land, and you'll get in a ballpark in terms of what the value is. And as far as the number derived, that was derived from studies from similar deals.
1: I understand what the senator is saying about the appraisal. That's a question that I've always had.
9: Yes.
1: Something of this magnitude.
9: Yes.
1: Seemed like it would just be easy to just get an appraisal, right, so we'll be clear on what the value is when we're doing our calculations as to, you know, what we're going to be charging, et cetera. But anyway, I've asked that question before. Ask and answer. Thank you very much, Senator Francis Heiliger. My one question, I think we've exhausted all of my colleagues' line of questioning today, but I wanted to ask Mr. Nestrud one question, and it was regarding the, I think you call it a REVPAR study. You cite the 2014 REVPAR study to argue that a standalone hotel is feasible without residential development. But that study is now over a decade old, with the Water Island Development Company's opening statement arguing that the luxury hotel market has changed substantially since 2014. Why should a 2014 feasibility study still control the economics of a 2026 project? Just to get your perspective on that.
11: That's a great question, and I can't tell you why the 2014 REVPAR study was submitted by Blue Water as their financial feasibility study. So they must think it's still applicable. That's not my decision. That was their decision.
9: Mr. President, if I may, the REVPAR study was conducted by the Department of Property and Procurement and the Government of the Virgin Islands. Just so it was not submitted by the developer. That was our research. That's our body of information that we conducted. It's not an appraisal, but it gives you guidance in terms of where you know what's feasible, what's not feasible. It gives you numbers, and if you.
1: Okay. Thank you very much, Mr. Richards. Colleagues, we are going to adjourn our committee of the whole meeting and rise back into session to take a vote on this matter.
12: Yes.
1: Before we conclude, I'll give both sides an opportunity to just put one person from each side to put your 1 minute wrap up on the record. Beginning with the Mr. Richards.
9: Good afternoon. I'd just like to say thank you, Mr. President, and to members.
1: Before you go, I just wanted to get the differentiation or clarification between Hurricane Hole and Flamingo Bay.
9: It's the same difference.
1: So it's the same area there.
9: Hurricane Hole is like a local nickname.
1: Okay.
9: Because so, I want to believe there's a Hurricane Hole here in St. Thomas as well, on the East End as well.
1: Okay. So basically the same thing. Okay.
9: So number one, I just wanted to say thank you to everybody respectfully. And number two, I just wanted to apologize to Senator Gittins for speaking over him or not answering succinctly. And just say thank you. I appreciate the process. I respect the process. I look forward to continue working with this body and deliberating with this body. Thank you.
1: Thank you very much. Mr. Nestrud? Yeah.
11: Thank you. Let me wrap up with just mentioning a couple things that I think kind of got muddled in the question and answer.
1: Remember, you have 1 minute.
11: One is the submerged lands. The submerged lands cannot be leased by DPP. We all agree to that. They're water. But this lease says getting a lease for the submerged lands is a condition precedent. So before the developer has to do anything, they have to get a submerged lands permit, and they have to get the development plan for the submerged lands approved. So even though it's not in the lease, it's a precondition before they have to turn the first blade of dirt they have to get all those permits for submerged lands. So this timeline that we're developing, we have to get all the submerged lands plans approved on the front end before we start anything else. So you're talking about a 5-year construction window. Let's back up to how long is it going to take to get the submerged lands approved. Another pre-approval condition is getting the Department of Interior approval. How long is that going to take? Because we don't have to turn a single blade of dirt until the Department of Interior has approved this. It's been 12 years now. So we've got a 5-year construction period. Let's add on these other precondition requirements before we start talking about a reasonable time frame. Second, restriction of access to our property. You had a nice picture of the firehouse. The proposed plan will turn that into condominiums. You heard Ms. Joseph talk about what's going to happen with the buildings on the emergency services and the fire services. Did you hear the last thing she said about who will be using those? Residents of the GVI property. I don't own GVI property. None of us own GVI property. We own private property. Those buildings are for the services of people who reside on the GVI property, the 180 acres that they're leasing. So they're going to tear down our building, and there's nothing in the lease that protects us.
1: Okay, thank you very much. Attorney Dudley, does Mr. Richards speak for your side?
5: Well, you said two sides, so I assume when you asked him to speak.
1: Exactly three sides. Mr. Richards is a government entity, so your side will have an opportunity to do your 1-minute closing.
5: All right. Thank you, Senator. I want to thank this body for having put up with us now for many hours, both today and the last session. As one of you, more than one of you has said, this is an important decision. It is going to have economic consequences to this territory that will outlast long enough, all of us. Someone said that the Caribbean is a fast-growing territory area. In fact, the fastest-growing area in the world for tourism is China, because the Chinese government has for the first time allowed its own citizens to visit the country, to move about the country. The second fastest growing area for tourism in the world is the Caribbean. And the notable exception, as was noted, is that the U.S. Virgin Islands is at the bottom of the list, in the second fastest growing area for tourism in the world. Why? Because any number of reasons have been given. The number one reason cause is delay. The longer we delay, the more frustrated the economic investment interest in the territory wanes. The more the territory's economic attractiveness diminishes, the smaller the investment. So for those of us who are already here, great. You know, my family's been here since 1790. Now, I've had many generations of my family born, live, and die here. I'm ashamed to admit that my generation and the next generation of all the cousins, only one still lives here. This gentleman here to my left cost me an arm and a leg, but I was very proud of the fact that I brought home a Crucian, a very successful young lawyer living on the mainland, and we made him an opportunity to come home. I don't want him to be a unicorn. I don't want him to be unique. I want him to be one of many. When I first came back in 1975, I was considered a failure because I didn't make it on the mainland. So I came home as a failure. No. I want people to come home because they love this place. They want to live here. This is a great place to raise your children. I want them to be doing that here. That only happens, as someone said over, I think it was Senator Fonseca talked about, all the things that we have scheduled to be built that can't be built because this government doesn't have the money. Why? Because we don't have economic development. We don't have taxpayers here. The taxpayers who were here left. I was sitting in a boardroom in New York City when Hovensa made the decision to shut down the refinery. I was in the room, and I was not allowed to tell my closest friend, the governor of the Virgin Islands at the time, John DeYoung. The decision had been made until I was given the right to talk to him 2 months later about that decision. Those are the kinds of things that are happening in the real world. Time is money. And the longer we drag out this process, the less interest we have. Someone talked about the hotel on St. Kitts. That was supposed to be a hotel at Mandal Bay. The day this body gave me a phone call and said, attorney, we've decided to send this agreement back up to the new governor, Governor Mapp. That afternoon, I had a phone call with my client, the developer in Texas, and Hyatt Hotels in Chicago. And the decision was made, George, please call the governor and tell him thank you, but we're done. We're not coming back. We're gone. They left here. They went down to St. Kitts. They negotiated an agreement with the government of St. Kitts and Nevis. And in the time it took me to negotiate, 2.5 years, they built a hotel. The hotel that is down there today, spending millions of dollars in employment and economic activity, was a hotel that belonged on Mandal Bay. My question to this body is, how many more times are we going to turn our back on economic development? And what is the promise we're giving to our children? That's my question. What's the commitment we're making to our kids? How do I convince the next Lennox Mark to come home? What is he going to be employed by?
1: Thank you very much, Attorney Dudley. Welcome home, Attorney Mark. Thank you. The committee of the whole meeting for Tuesday, August 4th, 2026 is hereby adjourned.

0: Good afternoon once again, colleagues. Good afternoon to listening audience. Session is back on the record. Senator Viale, you're recognized for your motion.
1: Thank you, Mr. President.
0: Yes, we have officially risen back into session. Senator Viale, you recognize your motion.
1: Thank you, Mr. President. Mr. President, I move to waive all special orders, waive overrides. I'm sorry. Let me withdraw the motion. I saw Senator Gittins and Senator Francis' face. Mr. President, I move to waive all committee reports, all overrides, allow for two special orders, waive all point of information, no debate time, and go directly to the vote for the bill. I so move.
0: Properly moved by Senator Viale, seconded by Senator Clifford A. Joseph, Senator Marvin A. Blyden. Hearing no objection, Senator Carla Joseph. Objected to by Senator Dwayne M. DeGraff. Roll call.
2: Senator Marvin A. Blyden. Senator Blyden, yay. Senator Angel L. Bulkes Jr. Senator Bulkes Jr., yay. Senator Dwayne M. DeGraff. Senator DeGraff, nay. Senator Ray Fonseca. Senator Fonseca, yay. Senator Novell E. Francis Jr. Senator Francis Jr., yay. Senator Alma Francis Heiliger. Senator Francis Heiliger, yay. Senator Hubert L. Frederick. Senator Frederick, yay. Senator Kenneth L. Gittins. Senator Gittins, yay. Senator Maurice C. James. Senator James, absent. Senator Franklin D. Johnson. Senator Johnson, yay. Senator Carla J. Joseph. Senator Joseph, yay. Senator Clifford A. Joseph Sr. Senator Joseph Sr., yay. Senator Avery L. Lewis. Senator Lewis, yay. Senator Milton E. Potter.
0: Yes.
2: Senator Potter, yay. Senator Kurt A. Viale. Senator Viale, yay. Mr. President, we have 13 yays, 1 nay, 1 absent.
0: Thank you very much, Madam Clerk. The motion carries. Senator Gittins, you're recognized for your motion.
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0: 506, order of business. I move to special order bill number 36-0332, an act creating a temporary law enforcement integration initiative to increase police manpower, enhance public safety operations, and reduce violent crime throughout the Virgin Islands. Onto today's Senate agenda. I so move.
1: Properly moved by Senator Kenneth Gittens, seconded by Senator Ray Fonseca, Senator Clifford Joseph, Senator Novelli Francis, Senator Carla J. Joseph. Okay. You objected? Objected to by Senator Carla J. Joseph. Roll call.
2: Senator Marvin A. Blyden. Senator Blyden, yay. Senator Angel L. Bolquez Jr. Senator Bolquez Jr., yay. Senator Dwayne M. DeGraff. Senator DeGraff, yay. Senator Ray Fonseca. Senator Fonseca, yay. Senator Novell E. Francis Jr. Senator Francis Jr., yay. Senator Alma Francis Heiliger. Senator Francis Heiliger, yay. Senator Hubert L. Frederick. Senator Frederick, yay. Senator Kenneth L. Gittens. Senator Gittens, yay. Senator Maurice C. James. Senator James, absent. Senator Franklin D. Johnson. Senator Johnson, yay. Senator Carla J. Joseph. Senator Joseph, nay. Senator Clifford A. Joseph Sr. Senator Joseph Sr., yay. Senator Avery L. Lewis. Senator Lewis, yay. Senator Milton E. Potter.
1: Yes.
2: Senator Potter, yay. Senator Kurt A. Viale. Senator Viale, yay. Mr. President, we have 13 yays, one nay, one absent.
1: Thank you very much, Madam Clerk. Colleagues, the motion carries. Senator Novelli Francis Jr., you're recognized for your motion.
3: Thank you very much, Mr. President. I rise to offer BR number 26-1254. For it to be given a bill number. It's an act appropriating $2,917,519 to the University of the Virgin Islands for general expenses, general operating expenses, and that this should be added to today's agenda as the last item. I so move.
1: Properly moved by Senator Novelli Francis Jr., seconded by Senator Ray Fonseca, Senator Marvin A. Blyden, Senator Avery Lewis, Senator Carla J. Joseph, Senator Hubert L. Frederick, Senator Alma Francis Heiliger. Hearing no objections, so ordered. Recognize Attorney Ayala.
4: Number 36-0343.
1: Okay. Please note that this measure carries bill number 36-0343. All right. Madam Clerk, can you please read the agenda into the record?

0: Good afternoon once again. Session is back on the record. Madam Clerk, can you please read the agenda into the record?
1: The regular session official agenda reads as follows. Consideration of bills. Bill number 36-0340, an act approving the reinstatement and amendment to lease agreement between Government of the Virgin Islands, acting through the Commissioner of Property and Procurement, and Water Island Development Company, LLC, to develop the Water Island Hotel and Marina. Bill number 36-0332, an act creating a temporary law enforcement integration initiative to increase police manpower, enhance public safety operations, and reduce violent crime throughout the Virgin Islands. Bill number 36-0343, an act appropriating $2,917,519 to the University of the Virgin Islands for general operating expenses. That concludes the reading, Mr. President.
0: Thank you very much, Madam Clerk. Madam Clerk, can you please call up the first item?
1: Bill number 36-0340, an act approving the reinstatement and amendment to lease agreement between Government of the Virgin Islands, acting through the Commissioner of Property and Procurement and Water Island Development Company, LLC, to develop the Water Island Hotel and Marina.
0: Roll call, please.
2: Senator Marvin A. Blyden. Senator Blyden, yea. Senator Angel L. Bulkes Jr. Senator Bulkes Jr., yea. Senator Dwayne M. DeGraff. Senator DeGraff, yea. Senator Ray Fonseca. Senator Fonseca, nay. Senator Novell E. Francis Jr. Senator Francis Jr., yea. Senator Alma Francis Heiliger. Senator Francis Heiliger, nay. Senator Hubert L. Frederick. Senator Frederick, yea. Senator Kenneth L. Gittins. Senator Gittins, absent. Senator Maurice C. James. Senator James, absent. Senator Franklin D. Johnson. Yes. Senator Johnson, yea. Senator Carla J. Joseph. Yes. Senator Joseph, yea. Senator Clifford A. Joseph Sr. Senator Joseph Sr., yea. Senator Avery L. Lewis. Senator Lewis, yea. Senator Milton E. Potter.
0: Yes.
2: Senator Potter, yea. Senator Kurt A. Viale. Senator Viale, yea. Mr. President, 11 yeas, 2 nays, 2 absent.
0: Please record Senator Gittins' vote as no.
2: Senator Gittins, nay. Mr. President, 11 yeas, 3 nays, 1 absent.
0: Thank you very much. Colleagues, Bill number 36-0340, an act approving the reinstatement and amendment to lease agreement between Government of the Virgin Islands, acting through the Commissioner of Property and Procurement and Water Island Development Company, LLC, to develop the Water Island Hotel and Marina, has been favorably voted upon by this body and will be forwarded to the Governor for further consideration and action. Please call up the second item, Madam Clerk.
1: Bill number 36-0332. An act creating a temporary law enforcement integration initiative to increase police manpower, enhance public safety operations, and reduce violent crime throughout the Virgin Islands.
0: Roll call, please.
2: Senator Marvin A. Blyden. Senator Blyden, yea. Senator Angel L. Bulkes Jr. Senator Bulkes Jr., yea. Senator Dwayne M. DeGraff. Senator DeGraff, yea. Senator Ray Fonseca. Senator Fonseca, yea. Senator Novell E. Francis Jr. Senator Francis Jr., yea. Senator Alma Francis Heiliger. Senator Francis Heiliger, yea. Senator Hubert L. Frederick. Senator Frederick, yea. Senator Kenneth L. Gittins. Yes. Senator Gittins, yea. Senator Maurice C. James. Senator James, absent. Senator Franklin D. Johnson. Senator Johnson, yea. Senator Carla J. Joseph. Senator Joseph, yea. Senator Clifford A. Joseph Sr. Senator Joseph Sr., yay. Senator Avery L. Lewis. Senator Lewis, yay. Senator Milton E. Potter.
0: Yes.
2: Senator Potter, yay. Senator Kurt A. Viale. Senator Viale, yay. Mr. President, 14 yays, one absent.
0: Thank you very much, Madam Clerk. Colleagues, Bill number 36-0332, an act creating a temporary law enforcement integration initiative to increase police manpower, enhance public safety operations, and reduce violent crime throughout the Virgin Islands has been favorably voted upon by this body and will be forwarded to the governor for further consideration and action. Please call up the next item, Madam Clerk.
1: Bill number 36-0343, an act appropriating $2,917,519 to the University of the Virgin Islands for general operating expenses.
0: Roll call, please.
2: Senator Marvin A. Blyden. Senator Blyden, yay. Senator Angel L. Bulkes Jr. Senator Bulkes Jr., yay. Senator Dwayne M. DeGraff. Senator DeGraff, yay. Senator Ray Fonseca. Senator Fonseca, yay. Senator Novell E. Francis Jr. Senator Francis Jr., yay. Senator Alma Francis Heiliger. Senator Francis Heiliger, yay. Senator Hubert L. Frederick. Senator Frederick, yay. Senator Kenneth L. Gittins. Senator Gittins, yay. Senator Maurice C. James. Senator James, absent. Senator Franklin D. Johnson. Senator Johnson, yay. Senator Carla J. Joseph. Senator Joseph, yay. Senator Clifford A. Joseph Sr. Senator Joseph Sr. Yes. Senator Joseph Sr., yay. Senator Avery L. Lewis. Senator Lewis.
3: Yes.
2: Yay. Senator Milton E. Potter.
0: Yes.
2: Senator Potter, yay. Senator Kurt A. Viale. Senator Kurt A. Viale. Senator Viale, yay. Mr. President, 14 yays, one absent.
0: Thank you very much, Madam Clerk. Colleagues, Bill number 36-0343, an act appropriating $2,917,519 to the University of the Virgin Islands for general operating expenses has been favorably voted upon by this body and will be forwarded to the governor for further consideration and action. Senator Carla J. Joseph, you're recognized for your point of personal privilege.
4: Thank you. Thank you so much. Colleagues, thank you so much, Mr. President, for recognizing me. I voted for Bill number 36-0332, even though I objected for it to be on the agenda, because I want us to take this bill very seriously. And I got counsel to tell me, if this bill is not implemented, what we need to do. Our next step is that we're going to have to take the governor to court to implement. And we have to be, I know it may be knowledgeable, but we need to be taking crime seriously. And so I'm going to be on that trajectory to push that. Thank you so much, Mr. President.
0: Thank you very much, Madam Carla J. Joseph. A session for August 4th, 2026 is hereby adjourned. Thank you, colleagues.